0: If so, that'd be it for Chaley Cook. She could not re-enter in the circle, and then she will be playing second base instead as Millie Wellington is getting ready to warm up here for the Panthers. We'll give her some time. We'll throw it back to the station. When we come back, we'll have some stats on her. You're listening to KILJ Panther Softball.
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0: That's one way to give us a little bit of a speed bump flying through game one when all of a sudden Mount Pleasant ties things up in the bottom of the seventh. And away we are here in the top of the eighth. Extra innings, the first extra innings game of the season for Mount Pleasant. It's been a while since they've gone in the extra innings. All you have to do, though, is go back to last year. We'll get the specific game for you. Maybe in game number two when I got some chance, or I got a chance to look at some of the stats from last year. Wellington's in the circle warming up. She's thrown four innings thus far this year. Opponent batting average of 190. She's allowed just four hits, six runs of score, only two earned, two walks, four strikeouts. She's got the best ERA of the staff at 3 and a whip of 1.50. And Wellington seems to have warmed up. It's going to be Cook now at first. Heaton's at second. Other than that, everything else stays the same. Wellington trying to keep this game tied at 3. No outs, top of the eighth after the leadoff walk by McGee. Nelson showing bunt. Tries to put it down, pops it up, foul ground, and Ensminger nearly was able to lunge after it, but unable to catch up to it. There is a courtesy runner over at first base as well for Fort Madison. It looks like it's number 24, Kennedy Allen. Allen has scored 5 runs this year for Fort Madison, batting .087. So it might be why she's just running the bases. Lila Cook had that one get away and able to take off and take second is Allen. Lila Cook just lost sight of the ball as that one was in the dirt. 1-1 the count. Wellington, no outs. Top eight. These are the 7-8-9 hitters for Fort Madison. Wellington's got an interesting windup. As that one's called a strike, really throws it off comparatively to everyone else. Everyone's pretty quick with a slap of the thigh and get going. Wellington stirs the pot first, and then she'll come back in, throw it up over the hand, then slap the thigh and deliver it. And this one will be a strikeout. Nelson unable to catch up to the fastball. High and outside, and there's one away now with a runner at second, top of the eighth. Zoe Couch, the number 9 hitter. And then we're back to the top of the order, and Snod, who has yet to get out at the plate. Wellington twirls at this one. Sky in the right field. Slow runs it down. Makes the impressive acrobatic catch. We'll throw it in the Freeman. Taking off for third, and able to make it in time is Allen. As she tags up to move 60 feet closer to home. So a runner at third, Izzy Sloat somehow made the acrobatic catch in deep right field. 2 outs, top eight, Snod up, runner on third. Game's tied at 3. Wellington delivers. Snod swings at the first one. Line drive in the right field. And it gets past Sloan. It's going to roll all the way to the wall. Snod's going to be looking for three. Sloan throws it in. Freeman's going to catch it. No throw to be had. A stand-up RBI triple for Snod. And Snod continues her incredible night. Emma Snod, her third triple of the year. She has all three of her team's triples. As the lefty Menke trying to add an insurance run for Fort Madison. In on the handle, and it bloops down to left field. Dives under the glove of Dodds, meaning Menke's going to be safe at second. And an insurance run scores for the Bloodhounds. I'm sure if you're Coach Doherty, you're wondering where was this the last couple of innings. They haven't scored since the third. They've had plenty of base runners up to that point. 1, 3, 4, 6, 7, 8, 9 before entering here in the eighth. Those were all left stranded. And now it's Fugit who walked and then was caught stealing. Later in the seventh, or last time around. Strike one, no chase to it. Wellington feels like she's been placing it well. Fort Madison has just been able to find the sweet part of the bat to it. Strike two, Fugit still keeping that bat on the shoulder. Still has yet to register a hit tonight. She's 0 for 3 with that walk being her only way on base, and then she took away those points by getting caught stealing. Wellington swings back, catapults it in, and Fugit stays alive, got a piece of it. We'll be covering both games of our doubleheader here this evening. Ava Fugit, a junior, one of the older members of the team, along with Lamino and Snod. Those are your three juniors for Fort Madison. Not a very veteran-led team, just one senior, and she doesn't start every day. That one will roll past Lila Cook to the backstop, meaning we now have a runner at third in Menke. Menke got the second on the double. In on the handle, blooped in left field, and dug underneath Dodd's glove. One ball, two strikes, the count on Fugit. Two outs away, top eight. 5-3 Bloodhounds lead, and Fugit again got a piece of it to stay alive. We'll keep the count the same. We'll run it back. Scored all three runs in the third, now two here in the eighth. It was leadoff single by Snod. Menke followed it up with their own single. A walk, then a bases loaded. Bases clearing, three RBI double by Jordan Marshall. Inside on Fugit, and with the back the knees away, and it's a 2-2 count. Deuces wild, top eight. Fort Madison up two with a runner on third. Wellington trying to escape. Let's it fly. And that one got a piece of Fugit. Hit off of Lila Cook's face mask, and she's able to shake that off, but it will be a hit by pitch. So Fugit's at first, and third now is Menke. And the home plate umpire will come out from behind the catcher and give everyone a chance to catch their breath after Lila Cook took basically a fastball right to the face mask. Oh. Redirection off of Fugit's, I'm guessing, wrist. It didn't seem clear on what part of the body it ended up hitting. Either way, corners decorated for Lamino. Wellington still trying to get out of the inning after being 2 outs and still tied at 3. Outside and high, Lamino doesn't chase after it, and she's still looking for her first base hit as well. Hit one well right to Shelengowski in the seventh. 1-0 the count, 2 outs, top eight. Runners on first and third for Lamino. And Lamino hits that one hard on the ground, knocked down by Heaton. She'll make it an easy throw the first. Jaylee Cook's got to dig that out of the dirt. And that will take us to the bottom of the eighth. Bloodhounds at two. It's a 5-3 lead for Fort Madison. Darnell's going to try and finish the job. The Panthers going to try and create a little bit more stress as you're listening to KILJ Panther Softball.
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0: Bottom of the eighth, the Panthers yet again backs against the wall. Coach Bjork's mantra for the season has been put to the test a couple of times here this year. Yet Central Lee, a 10-9 win earlier in the year. Then you had a 13-12 heartbreaker against New London. A 7-3 win against Washington, showing the resilience of this young Mount Pleasant team. Now here they are against Fort Madison, the second time they have played them this year. Hard to believe that. It's actually their last game as well, as Ensminger got a piece of that one, fouled it straight back as Darnell's trying to finish the job here in the eighth inning. Her team helped her out, got her an insurance run on top of the possibly winning run. 5-3 the lead for the Bloodhounds. Peyton Ensminger was the one to get the Panthers on the board. Two RBIs, a double in the sixth inning. One ball, one strike from Darnell. That one was a bit high above the letters. Ensminger has done excellent so far this year. She went 0-for-1 in that 7-3 win against Washington. Did a couple of walks down the first, though. So far this year, Ensminger, 348, 500 on base, 435 slugging entering tonight. Ensminger with a 2-1 count, turns 2-2 as she swings through, trying to catch up to the fastball. In fact, for Ensminger, that double is her third of the year. Ensminger last year batted 355. She had one home run, seven doubles. She'll strike out here. Darnell with her 12th of the game. Actually, take that back, her 13th of the game. And she now has back-to-back K's in the book. Darnell's definitely been let down by the defense here this evening. And, of course, we'll talk about that during game two. We have time here in game one. Didn't think we would. We'll talk about how young these teams truly are, especially relative to their history as well. Jaylee Cook in the right-hand batter's box looks at ball one from Darnell. That one was high and outside. Cook reached on an error back in the sixth, able to outrun a misplay by Curtis at third. Cook in on the handle, pops it up and out of play. Spectators able to dodge it. No one trying to get that gold glove for spectator of the year. It's interesting when you watch as many games as you can, see all this spectacular plays made by spectators and maybe the not-so-spectacular ones. Is this one knocked right back to Darnell? And she'll make the flip of the first for out number two. Panthers down to their final out here in game number one of a Monday night doubleheader for the Southeast Conference. We'll talk what this will do to the SEC standings one way or the other during the Hank Insurance postgame show. After that, we'll send it back to the station. You'll hear some smooth sounds for a bit. We'll be back for the start of game number two. Darnell trying to finish the job. Wellington trying to extend it. Nice hack at the first one. Just missed it. 0-1. Wellington, 1-for-3 tonight. A single in the fifth. Broke up the no-hitter. Wellington entered tonight's game batting .500. Again, she was ushered into the Washington game. Her first time batting. Hit the triple in her first at-bat. Ended up with 3 RBIs out of it. Talk about being introduced to the varsity lineup. 1-1, 2 outs. Wellington hits it on the ground. A spinner, the first, and Snod will beat her to the bank. 3 unassisted. We'll end game number one. Fort Madison comes out on top 5-3 to improve to 6-11 on the year. 3-3 in the SEC, stopping a 5-game skid in the process, while Mount Pleasant will fall now to 3-7, having lost their last 2 against the Bloodhounds. A weird sort when you look at it in terms of a schedule. So they're now 3-7 on the year, and in conference play, they are now 1-3. We'll talk about what the standings now look like here during our Hagee Insurance post-game show. But first, we'll hear from some of our sponsors. It's Fort Mass who wins game 1, 5-3. We're back for a post-game show brought to you by Hagee Insurance. We'll go away for a bit. We'll have the start of game 2 in just a little bit as well. We're playing 2 tonight. No mass hysteria, just pure rivalry as Mount Pleasant welcoming Fort Madison for a Monday night doubleheader. 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I'm Slayton Swords back at the station. 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
0: Game one of our Monday night doubleheader here from Maple Leaf is in the books. As the sun is slowly resting to the west, the clouds moving towards the east. It's a beautiful night here in southeast Iowa for 2 to be played. A long cry from what we had last week that kept Mount Pleasant off the field for nearly 10 days. And you can tell that rust was just a little too much there in the beginning innings. Good evening, everyone. Thank you for tuning in to KILJ 105.5 FM, KILJ.com. I'm Slayton Swords back at the station. Sam LeSueur, he's doing the heavy lifting tonight to make sure that we sound great over the air. Appreciate his time. Appreciate all of you for tuning in. Appreciate our sponsors as well. As unfortunately, game one in extras will end up going to Fort Madison. 5-3, our final. We'll take you through the scoring real quick. We'll give you our Coach Bennett player of the game. We'll bid adieu for a bit until game number 2 tonight. We'll give you a little bit of time to hear some smooth sounds here on KILJ. And we'll be right back in time to get through the lineups, defensive positioning, and first pitch as the Panthers will try and even things up here for the evening. But so far, everything was quiet in the game until that top of the third inning. Two singles by Snod and Mackey led things off. A bunt extended them to second and third. A walk by Kylie Lamino, or a walk to Kylie Lamino, loaded the bags. A strikeout gave us two away. And that's when Jordan Marshall stepped up, doubled into the left center gap, pushed across all three runs, and gave Fort Madison a 3-0 lead. And that's where it stood all the way until the sixth inning. Mount Pleasant, a one-out walk by Ellie Freeman. Then she was caught stealing. It looked like the inning was over. Shelengowski was able to reach on a Jordan Marshall error at short. Dodds followed it up with a single. Ensminger, with runners on first and second, decided it's my turn to hit it deep. Hits a double into the right center gap, and she stands at second with two RBIs. Cook reached on an error, but that was it for the Mount Pleasant scoring. Cut the lead down 3-2. Then the bottom of the seventh rolled around. Again, Mount Pleasant seemed to be down to two outs after Lila Cook's courtesy runner Bianca Russo was caught at home by Jordan Marshall. Still, runners at the corners, first and third. That's when Jordan Marshall, after making the nice defensive play, butchered one by Shelengowski again. It allowed heat in the score, tied the game at three. Fortunately, Mount Pleasant was unable to find another run, which brings us to the top of the eighth. A leadoff walk, a strikeout, a flyout, two away. Top of the order, though. And Snod was doing all the damage here this evening. She did not get out. She was 2-for-2, a single, and then an RBI triple in the top of the eighth, followed by an RBI double by Menke to make it a 5-3 lead for Fort Madison. And it was a 1-2-3 eighth inning for the Panthers bats. 5-3 our final. Our Coach Bennett player of the game could go to a couple. Chaley Cook was awfully good in the circle. Emily Hunnell did a nice job in relief, but our Coach Bennett player of the game will end up going to Peyton Ensminger with that RBI double in the sixth, making things a little bit more interesting against the Bloodhounds. Right now, the pitcher's getting warmed up here in between innings. The umpire's getting their break, switching equipment, switching who's going to be behind home plate, who's going to be out in the field, which gives us a little bit of time to take a break for ourselves. We'll have a new starting lineup. We'll have a new pitcher's duel. And we'll update you now on the SEC standings. Well, Fairfield and Burlington enter tonight going against one another and 5-0 in the conference. It's going to be interesting to see who comes out on top of that or if there's going to be a split between the two. Fort Madison improves to 3-3. They're set squarely in third place in the conference. Mount Pleasant falls back to 1-3. Washington is 0-5. It's a long fall from the top of the mountain for the Demons, who won the SEC Conference last year and made the state all the same. While Keokuk, they sit at 0-3. It's Keokuk taking on Washington tonight down in Lee County. So that's what the SEC standings look like at the moment. I think that's going to do it for game one here. We'll be back for game two in just a bit. You'll hear from some of our sponsors before we give you the sweet sounds here on KILJ. But we'd like to thank Mount Pleasant Chiropractic, Main Street Pizza, Meadow and Main Auction and Realty, and of course Hagee Insurance for allowing us to cover Mount Pleasant baseball and softball throughout the 2026 season. Those are just a couple of our wonderful sponsors. Again, we appreciate them so. We're going to throw it back to Sam at the station. Here's some smooth sounds on KILJ 105.5 FM, KILJ.com. We'll be back for game number two of our nightly doubleheader here on what is a beautiful night in southeast Iowa. 72 degrees, the sun's behind the shade of the trees and the clouds. It might even be chilly by the end of the night. Who's to say here in mid-June? As you're listening to KILJ 105.5 FM, KILJ.com. I'm Slayton Sword, Sam Lesueur back at the station. Thank you so much for tuning in. We'll be back for game two in just a bit as you're listening to Panther Softball.

0: And we're back for more. Yes, we're playing two here this evening as we're getting ready for game number two of our SEC doubleheader for the evening. And it's Mount Pleasant in the field first. Up to bat, it's Snod the lead off. She'll hit it on the ground to Wellington at second. The Heat in the first. And there's one away real quick here to start off game number two. Number two, Emily Hunold's going to be in the circle in game number two for Mount Pleasant tonight. Hunold came in for an inning of relief. Did an excellent job in game number one. And for the most part, Fort Madison, the lineup's going to be staying the same. Emma Snod, who went a perfect 2-for-2 and reached all five times her first game, ends up rounding out 4-3 to start off game number two. And bunting it down is Menke, right back to Hunold to throw the first. And not in time, they say. Menke was able to beat it out. That was as close as you could probably get to a play. And so, it's a runner on first, one out, top of the first. Ava Fugit, Kylie Lomino, Lucia Darnell, Jordan Marshall, Maddie McGee is not going to be in the field here in game number two, but she will be the designated player. Then it goes Sydney Nelson and Zoe Counts. And that one's going to be thrown in the center field. And showing bunt was Fugit, which caused Freeman to have to go cover third base. She did not get a piece of the ball. And Lila Cook's throw from beyond the plate and going in the center field. Shalangowski was good on the backup, keeping her at second. Menke stays put. Fugit will hit this one right back to Shalangowski in center. And taking off for home is number two. Unable to get there, heading the second is Fugit. She'll be tagged down the throw by Cook. Menke able to score on the play. Gives Fort Madison a 1-0 lead, but Fugit again trying to take off for second, tagged out by Freeman. So an RBI double. And then caught 2-6 on the base path. A bit complicated, but either way, Mount Pleasant will take two outs in the top of the first. Base is clear, but a 1-0 lead for the Bloodhounds. Seems like an even trade as Lomino will dodge out of the way of one inside 1-0. Something that was pointed out to me in between games is that the Mount Pleasant girls softball team here, everyone's wearing a neon ribbon in their hair. And that is to give a shout out to Aaron Heaton, Kaya Heaton's mom, who unfortunately had a heart attack this past week. And she is recovering in the hospital now. She's made a lot of strides forward and everything. Not quite out of the woods yet, but she's done an excellent job healing up, and we wish her the absolute best. And it's nice to see the girls come together for one of their teammates, and a harrowing time for her, but we're glad to see that everyone is moving in a positive step in the right direction. So the neon ribbon, ask them about it. It's to honor a teammate's mother going through a very difficult time, but showing a whole lot of strength through it all. Wish to only have a piece of that courage and strength throughout life. Kylie Lomino walked. She's at first. Lucia Darnell's up to the plate. She fouls that one straight back. 0-1 the count. Two outs. Top of the first here in game number one. Fort Madison nabbed game one. 5-3 the final in extras. Darnell got the win in the circle. She had to pitch all eight innings for the Bloodhounds. End up striking out by the end of it. I believe it was 13. She had 9 through the first four innings, 2 in the fifth. That got us to 11. Then she had 1 in the seventh, 1 in the eighth. Take out the calculator, all my math fans out there. 3-1 the count on Darnell. Nothing's been competitive after that first pitch was fouled straight back. Hunold got an inning. That was the fifth inning in which Fort Madison went 4 in order. And a pop out, a ground out, a single, and then a another ground out. That signaled the end for Hunold as Jaylee Cook came back in, and Wellington then came in the eighth. Runners down first and second, back-to-back walks issued out by Hunold as Jordan Marshall steps up. That ball is going to make it to the backstop, take a bad bounce on Cook, and the runners will move up to second and third. Lomino's at third, Darnell's at second. Lomino, who's going to be behind the plate, is running the base path. That's not usually what you see at the high school level. Coaches are pretty quick to trade people out, but Fort Madison does not have a whole lot of extras to provide courtesy runners for. 2-0 the count on Marshall. Hunold started off strong, but has gone a bit wild here in the last three batters. Now she'll come back with a fastball down the heart of the plate. First strike one, as Marshall couldn't catch up to it. Jordan Marshall, as a freshman last year, batted 355 with 15 RBIs, including four doubles. 417 on base. Was walked and hit more than she struck out. Sliced that one hard down the right field line, but it will tail foul right along the fence. Slope was able to run it down to throw it back in the play. So that gives us a deuces wild count. Two balls, two strikes, two outs. Top of the first, a 1-0 lead for Fort Madison after the RBI double by Ava Fugit. And now with runners at second and third, Marshall will look at one outside, and it's three balls, two strikes, two outs, top one. Runners at second and third. Third, Lomino. At second, it's Darnell. Back-to-back walks for the Bloodhounds. Hunold, a freshman, delivers. And the payoff pitch is high, and that's going to load the bases. Marshall thought about chopping at it, but was able to hold the bat back, and now Coach Bjork will come out to the circle to talk things over with the infield as Hunold struggling here after getting 2 outs logged. First one, pretty quick, a ground out by Snod. After that, a single by Menke on a bunt. Hunold was just a bit slow on the move from the glove to the hand over the first, and then Fugit blasted a double. Since then, three straight walks. Talked about the infield and the outfield. It's the same. Dodds is in left. Schellingowski's in center. And Sloat's in right. All right, your 7-8-9 hitters. Number 17, Maddie McGee. Number 7, Sydney Nelson. Number 12, Zoe Counts. And McGee looks at ball one. McGee ended up going 0-for-3, a couple of groundouts to second. She struck out her first time around in game number one. She did walk. She even stole a bag and a half-hearted swing. And she'll shake her head dejectedly at a 1-1 count, one out. Top one, runners occupy every base. Hunold delivers. That one's outside and high. It's 2-1. Two young star teams. Youngster, young star. A little play on words. The lights have been turned on here at Maple Leaf for game number two. A strike at the knees evens the count. We're back to deuces wild. Two balls, two strikes, two outs. That sun's starting to set off into the west. We're nearing 70 degrees here tonight. We're at 72 as we speak. Mostly cloudy. Should be a mostly clear night, though. Could see rain tomorrow, 40% chance. We're going to jump up in temperature on Wednesday, the 83 being the high, a chance of severe weather. We'll have to wait and see on that. Thursday looks awfully nice, 75, partly cloudy. Friday looks even better, mostly sunny, 79, and we'll be hanging out between the high 70s and low 80s for a bit. Hunold fired that one in there, called a ball, and it even, fills up the count. Three balls, two strikes, two outs. Top one, bases loaded. That wind blowing 7 miles an hour from the southwest. Gust up to 13. McGee got a piece of it to stay alive. Lila Cook wasn't able to squeeze it. And it makes it still a three ball, two strike, two out count. Top of the first, 1-0. Fort Madison leads after the RBI double by Fugit. She was caught at second. So I guess it was really just an RBI single where she was caught at second trying to extend it into a double. That'll give us the correct sequence of events. McGee again got a piece of it. Keeps it a three ball, two strike count, two outs. Honnold goes low, and that will walk McGee, and she'll get an RBI out of it. So in goes Lamino. Darnell's now at third. Marshall's at second, and McGee's at first. Lila Cook will now have a rendezvous with Honnold as Fort Madison extends the lead to two. Nelson stepping up to the plate. It's a quiet game one for her. 0 for 4 with a pair of K's to her name. Did not register in a bat last year. The righty. Bent at the knees, ready for the first pitch, and that one's a strike on the inside. The umpires actually kept their same spots from game one. Everyone placed their gets in the Facebook comments as that ball sneaks past Lila Cook to the backstop, and that will score Darnell. So a runner now at second and third. It's a 3-0 game as Darnell is able to score. At third is Marshall. At second now McGee. One ball, one strike to count. Now this backstop, we talk about it at every venue we go to. Not deep. You won't be able to get a second base out of it. But it is rather, for lack of a better word, angly, which gives us some weird bounces. Two balls, one strike, two outs. Top of the first, 3-0, Fort Madison leads. And make it a 3-1 count as Hunnell left it short. We've had an interesting night here at the softball diamonds. JV, the final score, Fort Madison 17, Mount Pleasant 13. That was through four innings. Game one went to extra innings, an 8-3 win. And this one now, starting off a little bit slow, but Fort Madison up 3-0. With runners on second and third. And a strike called gives us a full count again. 3-2 on Nelson. Payoff pitch from Hunnell. She rears back. She lets it go. And that one will roll through the dirt. So the base is back to being loaded. And the number 9 hitter in Zoe counts. Then we're back to the top of the order to Emma Snod, who after going a perfect 2-for-2 but reaching all 5 times, was the one that registered the first down of the game. And the windup will get past Cook and taking off for home and able to dodge the tag is Marshall. Marshall safe at home. An impressive evade by Marshall to get past the tag of Cook. Coach Bjork having a conversation saying that she had to leave the baseline. And the baseline is already the wrong term that I used there, but the runner's line. And the runner can institute any line that they want, but once they institute it, when a fielder is making a play on them, is when they can't go outside, usually 3 feet is what they give them. But another pass ball results in another run, and it's 4-0 Fort Madison, and runners are going to be at second and third yet again. So now it's McGee at third, and at second it's Nelson. It's a 1-1 count on counts. After Hunnell fires back in a strike, the 1-1 pitch, we're in at the heart of the plate, it's 1-2. 2 outs away, top of the first, it's 4-0, Bloodhounds. Fort Madison, 5-game losing streak entering tonight. They're able to break that in game number one. We'll see if that gives them the confidence and momentum to keep that going, or Mount Pleasant can answer back with their own big game and break their 2-game losing streak now. And funnily enough, both losses to Fort Madison. And that one will freeze counts. Hunnell gets out of the first inning, but not before the Bloodhounds strike for 4 runs. A backwards K offering some relief, though. Bottom of the first, Panthers look at the bring the bats here in game number two. 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
0: And it is Snod warming up for Fort Madison in the circle as we're getting ready for the bottom of the first here from Maple Leaf as we'll go around the defensive positioning for the Bloodhounds. It's Snod in the circle. Battery main is Kylie Lamino at first. It's Lucia Darnell at second. It is Ava Fugit at short. It is Jordan Marshall. Curtis patrols the hot corner. Left to right, McGee, Menke, and Counts. Leading off for Mount Pleasant will be number four, Abigail Schellingowski. Lost her eight-game hitting streak from game number one despite reaching twice. A couple of errors. A bunt down the first base line. It's going to be three unassisted for Darnell and one away in the bottom of the first. Emma Snod, this is her seventh game starting. She's got a 3-2 record, the best record on the team despite owning the worst ERA, a 6.15 ERA, a 2.56 whip, 3.59 that opponent batting average, 55 hits against her, 56 runs, 24 earned, 15 walks. She has not hit a batter, she only struck out seven as Dot, wearing number 27, the number two hitter. She's out in left field. Much of the lineup staying the same from game one to game number two for really both teams. As Dodd's able to Cupid shuffle her way out of the path of that one. It's one ball, one strike, one out. That was nearly the first hit batter for Snod this year. She was all SEC honorable mention last year as this one's going to be lifted foul and out of play. Emma Snod, one of the three juniors on the team for Fort Madison. Last year for the Bloodhounds, she went 4-5 in the circle. 50 2/3 inning, an opponent batting average of .328. Hard hit, second base. Fugit able to pick it out of the dirt despite not even looking at the softball. Gets it over the first in time. 4-3 in the books and two away. Dodds. Last couple at bats, she's been able to get a good piece of metal on it. Unfortunately, a couple of them have gone right after the Bloodhounds defensively. And Peyton Ensminger, our Coach Bennett player of the game, our number three hitter tonight. She had the two RBI double in game number one, looking to cloud another one. Snod delivers, and Ensminger tried to hit that one out of the Milky Way system. Unfortunately, just missed, and it's 0-2. Two away, bottom one, Fort Madison leads 4-0. Ensminger hits this one on the ground, right back to Snod in the circle, and that will end the bottom of the first. A 1-2-3 inning, just like game one for Mount Pleasant offensively, and Fort Madison will possess a 4-0 lead into the top of the second. You're listening to KILJ Panther softball.
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0: New pitcher in the circle, it's going to be Millie Wellington back in for the Panthers after she pitched the eighth inning, got two outs before the Bloodhounds were able to tab her in the top of the order with a triple, a double, then a hit by pitch before finally Wellington was able to get that third and final out. 5-3 win for the Bloodhounds in game number one. She's facing the top of the order here in the second inning, as it will be Emma Snod, Nylee Menke, and Ava Fugit, the leadoff for the Bloodhounds, your 1-2-3 hitters. A little discrepancy in terms of score that I have written down and then scoreboard. The scoreboard says it's 3-0 Bloodhounds. I've got it 4-0 Bloodhounds. There was an extended conversation amongst head coach Kyle Doherty and assistant coach Nick St. Clair with the home plate umpire, I think, discussing what the score is. Right now, nothing has changed on the board. Still 3-0. I don't know how it could be 3-0 by what went down in the first inning. But for right now, I'll continue to be biased and allow it to just be a 3-run lead for Fort Madison until proven otherwise or given an explanation. Outside to start off the count on Snod. Wellington, just to remind you, entering tonight, 4 innings pitched, a 3.50 ERA, a 1.50 WHIP, 2 walks, 4 strikeouts issued out. Wellington with the fancy windup. She stirs the pot before going up and over the head and moving forward towards the batter. 2-0, the count is that one's high on Snod. Whole lot of young talent as Menke, the eighth grader on deck, a lefty, singled her first time around. And, of course, we have a couple of eighth graders in the field. Jaylee Cook now at first for Mount Pleasant. A chopper in the infield. Ensminger charges it. The throw to Cook in time for out number one. So far, 4-3, 5-3 for Snod. And in comes the lefty Menke. Youth sweep for some time now for Mount Pleasant. And now for Fort Madison. They're joining the party. Over the last 7 years, Mount Pleasant has had more eighth graders on the roster, 21, than seniors with 11, with 2019 marking the last all upperclassmen lineup. And of course, they went 23-13. This one popped up to right field. Izzy Sloat centers underneath it, and Mecki is out on the first pitch. F9 puts us two away as Fugit will step up to the right hand batter's box. Fort Madison having their first season since 2015, having more eighth graders than seniors. They have 3 eighth graders, just 1 senior on the roster this year. Versus 2015, they had 3 eighth graders, 2 seniors. Fugit lines this one up the middle, and it's going to be a 2-out single for the number 3 hitter. A couple singles for Fugit. And good for her that she doesn't have to try and extend it any further. She's had trouble doing so thus far tonight. Amazingly for Fort Madison, they had a winning record back in 2015 with more eighth graders. They went 20-10. They had only 3 winning records over that 12-year span of having more seniors. This one hit on the ground, the Ensminger, and she'll make the easy play, getting Lamino out at first. Another 5-3 maneuver by the Panther infield. Fort Madison leads this one 3-0. In terms of the scoreboard, I got a 4-0. We'll see if I get an explanation. By the second, let's see Mount Pleasant score 10 runs and make it fruitless either way. 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
0: Welcome to the bottom of the second inning. Mount Pleasant find themselves down 3-0. As it's going to be your 4-5-6 hitters due up for the maroon and gold. It's going to be Chaley Cook in that number 4 hitter slot. Number 19, she's now over at first base. It was Kaya Heaton out there to start things off as Cook looks at ball 1 from Snod. Stodd got through 1-2-3. Everything was on the ground the first time around. Stodd fires in for ball number 2. Mount Pleasant head coach Curtis Bjork, assisted by Jeremy Rohde. He's in the first base coach's box. Ella Walters up and out with the JV. She's the main coach there. Cody Welch, also an assistant. Mount Pleasant, 3-7 now in the year, 1-3 in the SEC after game number 1. Fort Madison improved to 6-11, 3-3 in the SEC. They sit in third. That's about their position the last couple of years. Third in the SEC, fourth in the SEC last year, third the year before that, and fourth. As Chaley Cook, nice eye, 3-1 the count for her. They won the SEC back in 2022 with a 23-13 record where they went 18-2 against the Southeast Conference. Cook's going to walk. A nice eye. Gives the Panthers a base runner as Wellington will step up as the number 5 hitter. Number 13 in the lineup card. And they finally have now changed it. Fort Madison does, in fact, lead 4-0. Wellington looks at strike 1 on a breaking ball. So the Panthers got to find 4 runs now, at the very least, to tie things up. Beautiful night here at Maple Leaf. The sun starting to set, although it's seen some blue sky right now. 70 degrees. A throw down the first, not in time. Cook is safe. It's 2 strikes against Wellington. Rain down in Louisiana, up in Minnesota. Right now in the middle, it's clear. Possibility of rain tomorrow. We'll worry about that tomorrow. Tonight, beautiful, 70. Going to be clear skies. Wind gusts up to 13 miles an hour from the southwest. Consistently about 7 miles an hour. In terms of that average, it's 4 degrees lower. Wellington pops this one up, shallow right field. Fugit's going to be the one to play it, and she will come up with the catch for out number 1. That's always a tough play to make, that Bermuda Triangle out there. And Fugit was able to navigate it pretty well. This will bring up Izzy Sloat. Sloat, tough game number 1 for her. She'd like to turn it around here. 0-for-3 with a pair of strikeouts looking. Looks at ball 1. Izzy Sloat last year. As a freshman, batted .287. She had 2 doubles, 7 RBIs. 14 walks, just 20 strikeouts. She'll hit this one on the ground. The Marshall trying to turn 2. The Fugit over the first, not in time. Fielder's choice goes 6-4. 2 away. Runner on first, now in Sloat. And it's going to be number 5, Lila Cook, coming to the plate. She's still behind the plate this evening here in game number 2. Long night for her. She's usually got a long night. Catcher, I always deem as the hardest position. Shortstop is second. Those are my general ratings. Lila Cook, a half-hazard swing, makes it 0-2 against her. Cook, 1-for-3. She had a single in the 7th. Russo came in, the courtesy run first. She was caught at home. Nice eye from Lila. Keeps the at-bat alive, 1-2 the count. Last time they played, Lila Cook went 0-for-2 with two strikeouts in that 8-0 loss at the Holy Trinity Catholic tournament. So she'd really like to turn things around. As she got underneath that one, popped it up, and off the fence, 1-2, the count, 2 outs. Lila Cook-Ariney trying to change things here after a tough night at the plate for her. She got a piece of it, but Lomino is able to squeeze it, and that's a strikeout to end the bottom of the second. Panthers got a leadoff walk, couldn't do anything with it. They still trail 4-0, top of the third on the horizon. 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
0: Welcome back to action. Right now it's Fort Madison 4, Mount Pleasant 0 here in the top of the third inning. It's Millie Wellington in the circle. Hunold led off the night, and Wellington's now in the relief effort. Although I wouldn't say we're probably not going to see Hunold throughout the night. She might re-enter the game in a double substitution situation. These two teams played in a couple of close ones last year. 6-9 the final. Mount Pleasant lost that game 1, and then they came back to win game 2, 11-9 against Fort Madison. That was that Mayfly night. You might have seen pictures from it. Absolute incredible scene. As just about every pitch took out a couple of Mayflies in the process, and that resulted in 8 errors for the Bloodhounds, as they came up short in the process. 11-9, Panthers able to break an 18-game winning streak that the Bloodhounds owned against them. Lucia Darnell will lead off here in the top of the third. Wellington fires away, and that one going to go up and over the head of even the umpire for ball one. Now going through last year, trying to see if there was an extra inning games. I actually might have been mistaken. There was not an extra inning game last year for Mount Pleasant. We'll keep on searching through to see if we can find the last extra inning game for the Panthers. It's been a while since they've had to go fight for an extra inning or two. Unfortunately, coming up short there in game number 1. Darnell looking at a 2-0 count as Wellington reels it in, lets it fly, and it's now 2-1. As that one finds the outside corner of the strike zone. Sun setting off into the west. No more shadows on the field, and really no one has to worry about even a glance of sun when looking at the field. This one up and over the outstretched glove of Heaton in the right center. It's going to be a leadoff single for Darnell. Crack of the bat and a single to lead things off for Lucia Darnell. And Jordan Marshall is going to try and foul things up. She had a walk her first time around. Still searching back. I do not believe that even the year before Mount Pleasant had an extra inning game, as that one's going to drop in right field in front of Sloan. It hung up there and floated down for another single back-to-back. Darnell to Marshall, and Darnell was able to dart over the second in time due to the extenuating circumstance behind that fly ball in the shallow right field, whether they were going to be able to run it down or not. Unfortunately, not able to do so, just outside the reach. So now it's McGee up. Runners on first and second, no outs in the top of the third. Wellington back against the wall. The Panthers have had to deal with it all game. And I finally think I've located our last extra innings game for Mount Pleasant softball. I'll check through the rest of the year, see if we have one of them sooner than the others. But I think we finally located the last extra inning game, and we have. We have to go back to the 2023 season. McGee shows bunt, throw down the first, no tag from Cook, and able to scamper over the third is Darnell. So now it's runners at the corners. I think the throw from Lila actually might have gotten Marshall, as Marshall seemed to have slipped back going the first. But instead, runners at the corners, an 0-2 count on McGee. McGee was showing bunt the first two times, just unable to locate the softball. So now from the pitcher's plate, Wellington rolls it in, and that one's high for a ball. A throw down the second. No tag on Marshall as it pops out of the glove of Freeman. So Marshall steals a bag, and it's runners at second and third. The last extra inning game was June 10th at the Fairfield Softball Invite. Mount Pleasant beat New London 7-6. They scored two runs in the eighth. The New Londons won, as Mount Pleasant was actually the visitor in that game. McGee reflects that one. Foul. 1-2 remains the count. Mount Pleasant actually led the game off by scoring four runs in the top of the first. By the bottom of the second, we were knotted at four. That stayed the same until the fifth inning. Both teams scored a run. Then we went to extras. Mount Pleasant put up two in the eighth. So that was back in 2023. Unfortunately, Mount Pleasant unable to make it a couple in a row when it comes to winning extra inning contests. One ball, two strikes, 4-0 the score. Bloodhounds in the lead, and it's runners at second and third for McGee. McGee, the number 7 hitter, the designated player, will swing through strike three, and there's our first out of the top of the third. And for Wellington, her first of the night here in game number 2. I think even going back to game number 1, this will still be her first. No, give her 2. She's got 2 strikeouts tonight, if you include game number 1. That one's high on Nelson for ball 1. Two nascent programs in terms of age for both teams. We talked about more eighth graders for both teams than seniors. It's been that way for Mount Pleasant the last couple of years now. Coach Bjork basically put the guarantee that won't be the same next year. 2-0 the count, 1 out. Top of the third, 4-0 the score for the Bloodhounds. Wellington settling into the circle as Nelson in the right-hand batter's box walked the first time around. At third stands Darnell. At second, it's Marshall. That one's going to be lifted up and into the trees beyond play. Keeps the count the same. I thought there was 2 strikes. 2 balls, 1 strike. Had it flipped around. 1 out away, top of the third. Still 4-0 Fort Madison, but they have a chance to extend that lead. Is that one plucked out before hitting the backstop? It's 3-1. Got some Mount Pleasant stars in attendance tonight. You got Alex Scott. Both Langs were here. Noah Lang, first team All-SEC in basketball. Isaiah Lang, it was just about first team in everything except for soccer. He had to settle for an honorable mention there. Defensive lineman MVP, just to name a few. I believe Maya Starr here as well. That's a walk. It's going to load the bases. So Nelson at first, it's Marshall at second, Darnell's at third. There's one out of way here in the top of the third, and it's Zoe Counts, the righty. You really break this game open. If you think about it, still one swing away from being tied up at four. That ball pops up right back to Cook. Everyone's got to scamper back. And now it's Nelson in a pickle. Cook chasing her down, throws it to second. And now it's absolute mania as Marshall gets to third. Freeman's got to tag Nelson in between first and second. And out of it all, Darnell's able to score. So Marshall now stands at third. We go from bases loaded to one run scored, a runner at third, and there's now two away. Unfortunately, Chaley Cook, I think, just got too focused on Nelson between first and second. Didn't fire at home to try and get Darnell. Instead, Fort Madison leads 5-0, so get away from that possible one swing of the bat, and the game all tied. Count slow on the swing. It's a 1-1 count. Wellington stirs the pot, lets it fly. This one popped up in the infield and Ensminger nearly collides with Freeman, but able to come away with the catch to end the top of the third. It's Panthers down 5-0. Bloodhounds in control. Can the bats come alive here in the bottom half of the inning? 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Panther softball.
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0: A temperate to cool night here in southeast Iowa, giving us probably the best bounce back day for Mount Pleasant softball after not playing for nearly 10 days due to all the thunderstorms that went through. Basically the entire state of Iowa, Illinois got hit as well, Missouri, Nebraska, Plains, and Midwest. We're certainly slapped around by the storms last week. Mount Pleasant Baseball was able to get in a Wednesday night non-conference showdown against Oskaloosa, but that was about it. Mount Pleasant Softball did not have anything scheduled for Wednesday. So instead, they had their doubleheader canceled on Monday and then their single contest against Burlington canceled on Thursday. One ball, two strikes to count on number one. That is Kaya Heaton. Absolutely nerves of steel, having the wherewithal to even play in tonight's contest as she strikes out swinging there. If you don't know, her and her teammates wearing a neon ribbon in support of her mother, Erin Heaton, who suffered a heart attack last week. She is recovering well in the hospital right now. She is making great strides. Not quite out of the woods yet, but incredible strides. She is able to recognize who's ever visiting her. She's been able to walk with some assistance. Everything's going in the right direction. We wish her the absolute best. Like to see that strength as Freeman places this one on the ground with a bunt. The throw of the first gets away. It goes all the way into right field. So Freeman's going to be able to turn the corner and go the second base out of it. An error on the play in terms of the throw. It's a single for Freeman, as I think she was going to get there either way safely, but no one was covering on the play. So, it's now a runner at second and one away. a single, plus E1. Gets a runner at second, and Shalingowski in the top of the order for the Panthers now due up. One strike after fouling that one away through the trees here to my right. And Shalingowski lines that one in the left field, and it bounces past the defense. Nelson watches it roll all the way to the wall. One run score. Shalingowski trying to go to third, and it's cut off by Marshall. They might have had her at third otherwise, but Shalingowski able to get a triple here in the bottom of the third and make it a 5-1 game. Panthers get their first run, and now let's see if that starts to cascade things for the offense. And for Shalingowski, that is her second triple of the year. She had two as an eighth grader, did not have one last year. Bella Dodds chases the first one, pops it up in the infield, and making the catch is Darnell at first, two away. Mount Pleasant trying to claw their way back into this one. We'd like to thank Gamrath Doyle Vins, H&R Block, Main Street Pizza, and Meadow and Main Auction and Realty, some of our sponsors that allow us to cover Mount Pleasant baseball and softball throughout the 2026 season. Ensminger watches that one duck into the dirt for ball one. 5-1 our score. Ensminger rounded right back the Snodder first time around. Snod delivers, and late on it was Ensminger. She followed it right to Rohde, unable to make the play, so that will take him out of Gold Glove contention for the rest of the 2026 season. We're tough here. Snod, along with honorable mention softball last year, was honorable mention for the soccer team. Fort Masson won the SEC out of it. And a toss over the first gets Ensminger in time. That will end the bottom of the third. They actually did not win the SEC in soccer, but they did beat Burlington in the playoffs. That's like winning the SEC because the Greyhounds won the SEC tournament. The SEC title. All that to say, three innings in the books. Fort Masson 5, Mount Pleasant answers back. RBI triple from Shalingowski. 5-1 our score. Top four. 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

top of the order. Your 1-2-3s, so Snod, Menke, and Fugit due up. They went down in four in the second. They led off the rally in the first. Snod so far, though, 0-for-2. We talked about youngsters. I'll break it down for you year by year. So this year for Mount Pleasant, 3 8th graders, 0 seniors. And that's one of your 8th graders in the circle throwing ball 1. Last year it was just 1 8th grader, 0 seniors. The year before that, 6 8th graders, 1 senior. The year before that was your closest out of the bunch, 4 8th graders, 3 seniors. Then it went 3-1, 2-2, so tied. And then you go back, 2 8th graders, 4 seniors. 7 years ago. That was 2019. Fort Madison, first year with more 8th graders than seniors. It was 6-1 last year, 5-1 the year before that. It was tied 3 years ago, 3 apiece. Then it was 1-1 when they went 23-13. 3-0, it was a 15-20 record. 4-4, it was 10-10. Then it was 4-2, 14-18, 3-2, 14-22, 13-23 was 3-2, 3-2 was 19-18, 2-3, 3 8th graders, 2 seniors, it was 20-10. Wellington throws it upstairs, and it's a 3-1 count on Snod to start off the top of the fourth. We do have a second fun fact, just in case you were wondering. I'd like to make sure that we're all prepared and we're all educated by the end of the night, just in case you guys want some water cooler facts. Snod off the handle of the bat goes right to Heaton, and Heaton will make the easy throw. The cook, one away. Snod has kept it within the family of 4-5, 4-3 in the first, 5-3 in the second, 4-3 now in the fourth, one away. Menke, 1-for-2. She flew out to right her last time around, singled her first time. And game number one, she had 2 singles and a double, 1 RBI, and she scored a run. The lefty trying to show bunt and move halfway down the line. As a lefty, you do have that advantage in softball that you can really start running. And it's already 60 feet from home the first, and you can get that little bit of a head start with a slap hit, that running bunt. You put yourself in a good spot, especially with Menke's speed. Upstairs at the ball. 2-0 the count. So far, Millie Wellington's been able to settle things down after Hunnell struggled in that first inning. Hunnell was able to get through that first inning, but Wellington's gone the rest of the way. Nice glove by Heaton at second to rob a hit from Menke. An absolute scorcher off the bat. Back-to-back 4-3s for Kaya Heaton. An impressive play in the field by another one of the talented 8th graders for the Panthers. We haven't really had a chance to talk about her in terms of individual achievements in middle school, although we mentioned her in the same breath as Wellington. They were both on the 4x100 team that broke the middle school record at the state track meet. They also ran the sprint medley that had their personal best at the state track meet. Overall, that 8th grade squad that ended up going there collected a whole lot of points for the Panthers. Wellington fires in. That one's right off the bat. It's a liner down the line and all the way into the corner. Fair ball, they say. Running it down is Dodds. It's going to be a stand-up double for Fugit. She's 3-for-3 here in game number 2. 2 singles and now a double. That one got off the bat in a hurry. Cracked down that third base line. And now it's Kylie Lamino, who has had an underwhelming day. 0-for-1, she grounded out to Ensminger last time. And she's going to hit it right back to Ensminger. A hopper is going to go foul. I'm sure Ensminger was hoping that would stay fair.
would have been out of the

0: inning.
1: Sparse clouds in the sky. Going to be a nice night to look out at the stars.
0: That one hammered to deep left field, but that one's going to drift foul.
1: 0-2 the count. Two outs. Top of the fourth. Fort Madison leads 5-1, and Fugit with the two-out double standing at second.
0: Wellington trying to escape the inning yet again. Rears back, delivers off speed, a one-hopper to Lila Cook, and she blocks it 1-2.
1: Fugit was caught stealing back in the first game. Lila Cook has been able to throw out two people so far this year. Kylie Lamino, who's at the plate, has thrown out seven, including Freeman back in game one. That one's going to hop up. And it's now a two-ball, two-strike, two-out count, which means deuces wild. Lamino was second-team All-SEC softball last year. Honorable mention in 23, so she skipped 24 in terms of that postseason accolade. Upstairs, fills up the count, 3-2. On deck, it's Lucia Darnell. You have to get out here in game number two. She walked and singled. Wellington rears back in the circle, slings it away, and this one's going to hop off of Lamino, and Fugit's going to be at third. And Fugit's going to have to be told to go back to second base because it was a hit-by-pitch on Lamino. So it's runner still at second, now runner at first. And all that for Darnell, who scored a run back in the third. A single her second time around, walked her first time. She singled back in game number one before being called out twice, including a K, and then walked in the seventh. Strike one to start off Darnell. Darnell in her freshman season so far, entering tonight, batting .350. More walks than strikeouts. Just two RBIs entering tonight. No extra base hits. Upstairs, 1-1. And more walks and strikeouts gives her a .469 on base. Not the best on the team, but she'll settle for the bronze. Darnell awaits. And in off the handle, able to muscle it away. It's a 1-2 count, two away. Top of the fourth, 5-1, Fort Madison leads. You got a runner on second. You got a runner on first. A couple of ground outs. The Heaton over at second started off the inning, including a web gem. Wellington catapults it in for strike three, freezing up Darnell. An absolutely diabolical location at the bottom of the zone freezes up Darnell and gets out of the top of the fourth. No runs crossed despite a runner being in scoring position with two outs away. 5-1, Fort Madison leads. Panthers going to try and respond. 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
0: Bottom of the fourth underway here for Maple Leaf as the lights above giving us our only shadows of the night. A nice little circle of shadows instead of just the one that you get usually when that sun is shining off into the west. But no, here we are. The artificial lights keeping this game afloat. Back in the day, if it got too dark, you would say, well, that stinks, let's go home. And games could often, I mean often, end in a tie. And you'd have to be happy about it. In football, I suppose you could have gotten everyone to bring their trucks and cars around and turn on your headlights and hope that your car battery makes it through the rest of the night. Chaley Cook leading off, and she's got an 0-2 count all of a sudden, looking at two strikes from Snod. Wellington's on deck, then we go to Sloat in the hole. Snod so far is allowed two hits, and Cook's going to go down swinging for out number one. Two hits allowed. She's walked just one. One run is scored, and Panthers have stranded two. This is in direct defiance of what Fort Madison was able to do last year in doubleheaders. In game one, they went 4-1, and they usually won close. 41 runs for them, 40 against them. They won Keokuk 16-15, 7-5 against Burlington, 9-6 against Mount Pleasant. Then they had the 8-0 loss to Fairfield, a 9-6 win against even Washington last year. They ended up winning the SEC. Wellington looks at strike two after fouling away the first one. Games number two were different. They beat Keokuk 8-3 as Wellington looks at that one outside and gets a 1-2 count. Then they lost 6-2 against Burlington. Mount Pleasant, they lost 11-9, 12-4 against Fairfield and L, and then they lost to the Demons 9-5. So they went from 4-1 in game one to 1-4 in game twos. A lazy grounder to Curtis at third, and that will be out number two. And that was after she suffered an error in game number one to extend things in the seventh. They still allowed just about the same amount of runs as they did in game one, 41. However, the offense was more sparse, 28 runs only for them. Ball one on Sloat, who's going to try and keep the Panthers from a 1-2-3 inning. Sloat the righty, grounded out, and a fielder's choice. 6-4 as the Bloodhounds try to turn two. Snod comes back with a strike to even the count at 1-1. Two outs. Bottom four, Fort Madison leads 5-1 here in this doubleheader. After no games last week on KILJ due to the torrential rain, we're going to have obviously two for you tonight. We'll have one for you tomorrow as Mount Pleasant Baseball will make the trip to Davis County for a 7 p.m. start time. And then next week, we'll have four straight days of games. As Sloat hits that one deep into the hole, Marshall able to backhand it but can't get up to make the throw, so an infield single for Sloat. And Sloat's got to be happy about that. That's going to break her out of the funk that she's had here in the doubleheader. We talked about how good she was last year in doubleheaders, a 406 batting average with three RBIs and five walks, five runs scored. Tonight's been a different story. Lila Cook going to try and keep the two-out rally going. Swings through the first one for strike one. What I often call the boiler room brawl, Mount Pleasant, Fort Madison meeting tonight. These two teams always seem to play it close no matter where they are in terms of records or who's got more talent, however you want to view it. Like I said, these two teams always seem to make it close and go after one another. 1-2, 2 outs as that one caught the outside corner. One of the few blowouts of the series in football
1: back in the 2025 fall. As that one's hit well, the deep right field, and up and over the head of Counts. It's going to go all the way to the wall. Sloat's going to score with ease. Lila Cook looking to turn into three. The throw from Fugit to third. Curtis with the tag. My head first slide safe for Lila Cook. An RBI triple for the sophomore. Lila Cook patted the dirt in pure jubilation as she got all of that one up and over the head of the senior Counts. And now Lila Cook will stand confidently at third base, at least until the courtesy runner takes over for her. Lila Cook had the only triple for the Panthers last year. It was her first extra base hit of her Panther career. And here she is, gaining a triple in game two of our doubleheader tonight. She's had two doubles this year, and now her first triple. Kaya Heaton now with a runner on third, and Russo trying to make this a 5-3 game after the Panthers claw back another run. They scored one last inning. Again, an RBI triple from Abigail Schellingowski. So someone's going to have to do a little bit more magic to get the Coach Bennett player of the game as the one hopper goes foul on Curtis. Heaton trying to give a charge to one here. 1-1, one strike, the count, 2 outs, 5-2. Kaya Heaton took 18th in the 200-meter dash at the middle school state track and field meet. That one's outside. It's 2-1, two away, bottom four, 5-2 our score. Fort Madison in the lead. Mount Pleasant trailed all that game. It's Kaya Heaton. It's this one, the deep left field, off the top of the wall. It's going to score one, and Kaya Heaton is going to dance gracefully in the second. What a charge from Kaya Heaton. It was just a foot away from being a home run. It would have been a two-run shot from the bat of Kaya Heaton. And she even shows it at second base, putting her two fingers up and saying, I was that close from having my first career home run at the varsity level. Holy Toledo, what a hit from the eighth grader. And now she stands at second. Coach Bjork giving her some pointers as the assistant coach, Erica Darnell, is talking things over with her hurler. Two-out rally for Mount Pleasant. A strikeout, a ground out. Since then, we've nearly hit the cycle. A single, a triple. Now an RBI double from Heaton. And Freeman has a chance to make this a one-run game. Shows bunt. It's a beaut right in front of the plate. Lamino out of the crouch. Throws it up and over the head of Fugit. It's going to roll all the way to the wall. Scoring Heaton around second. Hanging the third is Freeman as they finally get it in to the infield. It was Counts who had to go all the way to the corner and run it down. So Freeman stands at third. An RBI single for her, plus an E2. And the fielding of Fort Madison again rears its ugly head. They entered tonight with 65 errors as a team. That's four per game. They had three in game one. And there's their first of game two. Schellingowski in the top of the order, trying to tie things up in the bottom of the fourth, all on a two-out rally. Take it back. It's actually their second of the game. They had the same thing happen on a Freeman bunt in the third. It was E1 that time. That time, E2. Schellingowski hits a roller on the ground. Bounces up on Fugit. Knocks it down. Schellingowski runs it out and gets it in time. 5-5 all in the bottom of the fourth.
0: A roller bounced up and hit Fugit, who luckily is wearing the face mask. Unable to retrieve it in time. An E4 on the play. 5-all. Dodds up the bat. We'll talk about how these two teams have been battling with fielding percentage this entire year. Two young squads, a lot of them playing new positions, or maybe positions now at the varsity level that they're playing at JV. As Dodd swings at the first one, hits it deep to center field, and it's off the glove of Menke. Shelikowski around third is going to score. Having to run it down is Nelson, and Dodds is going to make it all the way to third base on a gallop. And it's 6-5 Panthers. Their first lead of the entire night in another triple. A trio of triples. And now it's Coach Rohde telling Ensminger, let's calm down a little bit. Don't get worked up. You're going to get a pitch when you do drive it. And that was Ensminger a bit anxious on the swing, chomping at the bit. Sends it away for strike one up and over the first base dugout. Learned yesterday that apparently the original phrase was champing at the bit. Colloquially changed to chomping. 1-1, one strike as that one was high and outside. 2 outs away, bottom of the fourth. 6-5 Panthers. Rallied back from a 4-run deficit in the inning. Fort Mason nearly watched the same thing happen in game one that they're now watching in horror happen in game two. 1-2 two strikes as Ensminger again golfs it out of play. Snod delivers. Ensminger reaches out for it, goes right back to Snod, who will flip it over the first, and that will end our fourth inning. But the Panthers strike for four, and the game is now in their hands. They lead it 6-5, top of the fifth on the horizon. 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
0: How about that for dramatics? Mount Pleasant trailing 5-1. Down the two outs in the bottom of the fourth inning, they find four runs. All in a two-out rally that started with a single by Sloat, a triple by Lila Cook, then a double by Kaya Heaton that was an inch away from being a two-run shot. Then Ellie Freeman put the bunt down, ran it down, a high throw from Lamino and an error got her all the way to third. Then an error by Fugit at second, scoring that run. Shelikowski was at first, and what did Bella Dodds do? She hit her own triple in an RBI. They gave the Panthers a 6-5 lead. Here we are, top of the fifth. So two errors in that inning for Fort Mason. Gives them three now on the game as Jordan Marshall will lead off for the Bloodhounds. And it's Wellington who's trying to pick up her first win of the year in the circle. The game started with Hunold. Unfortunately, she struggled after registering two outs. She walked the next five. And this is a Fort Mason team that was really struggling during their five-game losing streak at the plate. They went 19 for 107 during that five-game losing streak. Just to put it a little bit more simply in softball terms, that's a 178 average. So for every 100 at-bats you're taking, you're finding a hit 17 times. That is not good. 3-0 count for Marshall. She's been dangerous today. And she'll walk on four. Jordan Marshall, second team last year in softball. She finished 18th in the 3,000 and 24th in the 1,500 in the state track meet back in 2025. Did not attend last year. The first 11 games, Fort Madison was 83 for 287. That's a 289 batting average. They scored 53 runs in those 11 games. They have scored just 15 in that five-game losing streak. Put up five in game one. They put up five here in game two. They won game one, 5-3 in extras. Mount Pleasant winning 6-5 here in the fifth. Throw down the first. No tag. Back in safely is Marshall. McGee is 0-for-1 of the day with a strikeout. She walked her first time and got an RBI out of it as the bases were juiced. The train moving right along over to our south. Button down. Ensminger charges in. We'll have the play at first. Marshall will be able to move up to second. 5-3 in the books. One away. Top five. This will bring up Sydney Nelson, then Zoe Counts. That's your 8-9 hitters. They've combined. They go 0-for-2. Sydney Nelson's actually 0-for-0 here in game number two. She's walked twice. And a fastball down the middle, strike one. Notice a lot of coaches throughout just about every age division. They like you to look at a strike. They like you to wait until that pitcher proves they can throw it in the strike zone. And this one's going to pop over the head of Ensminger and fair into left field. Nice job charging in by Dodds. We'll keep Marshall put at third. And it's runners at the corners. So I guess in this case scenario, waiting on that first strike worked out for Nelson. She got a second strike single out of it. Zoe Counts now with runners at the corners. The lone senior on the team swings at the first one, misses. One the count, one out. Top five, 6-5 the score. We'll see if there's any tomfoolery in the field here. If Nelson decides to go for second, if they'll throw it halfway down and try and get Marshall taken off for home plate. Counts swung at that one, got a piece of it, but was laid on it as it directs off the fence right beyond that first base dugout. Probably had the coaches hold their breath. Still Coach Gurdis in the first base box. And Coach Doherty in the third base box. Counts, looks at that one, throws down the third, and Marshall's back in safely at third and taking off for second and gain. It is Nelson. No throw. It's a 1-2 count for Counts. 6-5 the lead for Mount Pleasant in the top of the fifth. Wellington throws that one in, pops it up infield. Heaton settles underneath it for an easy out. And there's two away. A big second out for Mount Pleasant defensively. That gets rid of your sacrifice. In terms of a sacrifice fly, the problem is you're back to the top of the order. And Snod, despite being 0-for-3 here in the contest, went 2-for-2 and reached all five times in game number one. Well, maybe you want to deal with Menke. Well, Menke, combined so far, she went 3-for-5 in game number one. She's 1-for-3 here in game number two, a trio of singles and a double. So at that point, you've loaded the bases to get the Menke. You can't load them, then walk in a run like you're Barry Bonds at the plate, because then you just walk up to Ava Fugit. You're trying to avoid her at any cost right now. She is swinging the hot bat here in game two. RBI single to lead off, then a single in the second, a double her last time around. So runners at second and third for Emma Snod, who's made good contact. That's just been going right to either Heaton at second or Ensminger at third.
1: A one hopper back to Cook. Nice block. 1-0. 6-5 our score. Young teams, new positions, a recipe for some tough fielding numbers for both teams. And Fort Madison certainly felt it there in the bottom of the fourth. This one hit on the ground. Backhand by Heat. Knocks it down. Able to smother it. And a flip over the first to Cook in time. So Fort Madison strands runners in scoring position, keeping the Panthers up top 6-5. Three of the four outs for Emma Snod at the plate here in game number two. 4-3. Kaya Heaton, have yourself a contest. Trying to get the Panthers even for the night. 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
1: Mount Pleasant holding a one-run lead in the bottom of the fifth after they somehow maneuver out of runners at second and third. And a one away in the top half of the inning. It's Shaylee Cook, the cleanup hitter tonight, looking for her first base hit of the game. It's not the ostentatious stats that have wronged Fort Madison tonight. In fact, they've hit the ball well. Their pitcher in game number one, Darnell, ended up tossing for 13 strikeouts. Is this one out in front and just going foul for Cook? Was looking at an easy single, possibly a double, depending on how fast she was able to get out of the box. Instead, it's an 0-2 count. It's not here, even has a couple of Ks. But instead, it's runners left on base. And then your error numbers tonight as Cook again hits this one in the air, this time opposite field, and it's Fugit again running into that Bermuda Triangle and coming out unscathed. One away. Fort Madison between the two games, stranding 19 runners on base. And with six errors combined, suppose it's time to talk about tough fielding numbers. And, of course, we'll start with Mount Pleasant first, as Wellington again goes opposite field, and this one right to court, counts in right field for out number two. So a quick inning so far. Since 2017, Mount Pleasant, when they posted 34 wins, has posted a fielding percentage north of 900 only three times out of the last 7 years, and their 862 fielding percentage this year marks their lowest percentage by 20 points. Actually, you can go back further than that. That's 9 years right there. Three out of the last 9 years. Their 862 fielding percentage this year, lowest percentage by 20 points. While Fort Madison averaging 4.1 errors per game, 847 fielding percentage. This has marked their second year row of sub-900 fielding percentage. After 102 errors last year. Like I said, coming in this game, 65 through 16 games. Izzy Sloat, 1-2 count, 2 outs. Bottom 5, Panthers lead by 1. They'd like an insurance run. Outside, deuces wild. 2 balls, 2 strikes, 2 outs. Izzy Sloat led the 2-out rally an inning ago with a single. First hit of the night for her as well. That one's going to bounce up and hit her in the ankle, so she'll get her base.
0: Hit my pitch. A two-out possible rally here, and she didn't have to swing the bat. Lila Cook, who had the RBI triple, back up to the plate. Panthers had two RBI triples in the last inning. Three extra base hits. In this game, they've had a trio of RBI triples. Talk about moving station to station. Well, we're skipping over second base the majority of time. I mean, we're even going to skip over third base for some of these runners. Lila Cook way up in the box. She's got it all the way out to the front line. As Cook, able to muscle that one out of play, it's 0-2. Usually you see batters going to the back of the box. Not so for Lila Cook. She thinks that she needs to be out in front of it. Try and meet the fastball. That one's outside. It's 1-2. For Fort Madison, last year ended a streak of 5 years without over 70 errors by the defense and a 7-year streak of above 900 fielding percentage. So this year it's gotten even worse in terms of some newbies out there and people in new positions. The umpires run out of softballs as that one was lifted out of play by Lila Cook. We've gone to the dugout to relieve the problem. One ball, two strikes, two outs, bottom five, runner on first. Lila Cook got a piece of that one, a roller, the Curtis, and it is foul. So Cook is going to stay at the plate, still with a 1-2 count. Usually there's two things that start the lean in the batter's direction. That's how many times you see a pitcher in a game, and it's how long in a bat also goes. Your batting average tends to skyrocket with every pitch you see either way. A one-hopper, able to scoop past Lila Cook's feet, and it's a deuces wild count. 2 balls, 2 strikes, 2 outs. Bottom five, 6-5, Panthers lead. And Cook will go down swinging, but what an at-bat by Lila Cook, causing Snod to battle. Unfortunately, the Bloodhounds win that one, but the Panthers currently on top on the scoreboard, up 6-5. We head to the top of the sixth, and heading to the circle, it's going to be, looks like, number 19, Jaylee Cook. So Cook will be re-entering the circle tonight for the Panthers. 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I'm Slayton Swords. No, it's Millie Wellington. It's officially Millie Wellington sauntering to the circle. 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
0: Panthers up 6-5, top of the sixth inning. And it's going to be Nylee Menke to lead off for the Bloodhounds. She is 1-for-3 tonight. Ava Fugit on deck, 3-for-3. And Kylie Lamino in the hole. She's 0-for-1, but she's reached twice. Walked her first time, was hit by a pitcher last time. The lefty Menke has been eager to put the bunts down. We'll see what she does here. The lead off the inning. She'll look at ball one up high. We talked about Shelengowski coming in with an 8-game hitting streak. Unfortunately lost that one. And I'm going to blame the fact that the Panthers were on layaway for a little over a week due to the rainstorms last week. I think we can all agree on that. Got a piece of that one. Turns it 1-1. Of course, Shelengowski then launched a triple here in game number two, and we'll take that any day of the week. She went 3-for-4 with a double in RBI against Washington in that 7-3 win. So when Shelangowski is able to get the bat going, usually the Panthers follow suit as a whole. That one's low. It's 2-1. But that leads us right into our second fun fact for the night, and that is hit streaks. We're going to be talking about a whole slew of hit streaks throughout college softball. As that one's low, it's 3-1. 3 balls, 1 strike, 6-5 the score. Mount Pleasant in the lead, top of the 6, and Menke, the number 2 hitter. So it's 2-3-4 this inning. Menke gave a chase at that one and fouls it away. And through the hands of a spectator, it falls to the ground innocuously. 3-2 the count. Full count, payoff pitch from Wellington. Fort Madison has stranded 8 runners through the first 5 innings. 2 in the last 2. Wellington delivers, and Menke will duck underneath it and walk the lead off the top of the 6. First one we got here, Issa Torres, Georgetown, Texas native, ACC Player of the Year this past season, put together one of the greatest seasons in NCAA history. She broke the school record for batting average, run score, slugging percentage, on-base percentage. She's hit 530, scored 78 runs, slugging percentage of 978, on-base of 591. Her 530 average ranks top 15 in NCAA history as Coach Bjork goes out to the circle. And that's going to be it for Millie Wellington. Shaylee Cook is going to come in for relief. So we'll give her some time to warm up and get through our fun fact here in the top of the 6th with the Mount Pleasant Panthers up 6-5, but the Bloodhounds lead off walk from Menke. She smacked a career-high 16 home runs and had 56 RBIs. Her 98 hits were second most in school history and was just one hit away from tying the school record. She also set an NCAA record with 16 consecutive hits. Yes, consecutive hits. So that's not games, that's just at-bats. 16 consecutive is rather impressive. She played for Florida State this past season. She went to the transfer portal. So that's one that was rather impressive that I was actually seeing live as it was happening. She had a rather amazing story where she suffered a concussion part of the way through the season, was struggling mightily, and when she was finally able to come back on a full-time basis, she pulled off numbers like this. It makes you wonder, did she turn superhuman? Shaylee Cook done warming up. So it's Wellington at second. Heaton got moved over the first. And it's Cook in the circle. It's been that triangular movement all night. Mackey's taking off for second base. The throw from Cook off the glove of Wellington in the center field. But Shelangowski good on the backup. Mackey able to take second on the stolen base. Fort Madison's been running wild. They entered tonight with 25 stolen bases through the 16 games. They were able to take quite a couple of bases in the loss to Central Lee as Fugan, who's 3-for-3, looks at strike number 2. It's an 0-2 count. 3-for-3, a single in the first and second, an RBI in that first at bat, and then she had a double back in the fourth. No runs came of it. And Fugit hits it again hard and gets through the glove of Freeman in the shallow left field. She's able to run it down, and that will keep Menke at third. But another single for Fugit. And it's Lamino with runners on the corners and no outs. Top of the 6th, Panthers. Stranglehold on a 6-5 lead at the moment. But they feel the hold slipping. Can they keep the submission on? 1 ball, no strikes, and that one was high and outside. Fort Madison sideline. The dugout, the really the only one providing any sort of cheer. There's no buzz in the air on that side. Lamino hits this one the deep left field, and it will drift foul out in front. And even that did not provide the buzz. There's more buzz on Mount Pleasant's side. They find themselves with the backs against the wall again. Shaylee Cook with a 1-1 count. How is she going to respond after Lamino Got a good charge on that one. She get Lamino the pop up in the shallow left field, and it is fair. Right next to that foul line. Ends up on the fair side. Lamino gets a bloop single and ties the game at six. And now they've got a rally going here in the sixth inning. And up on the board, triple sixes. Six for Mount Pleasant, six for Fort Madison. Top of the sixth inning. No outs and Darnell up. And it's ball one deemed high. The next one we got here is during the course of Sarah Graziano's career at Coastal Carolina. Graziano set a school record for consecutive games with a hit by hitting safely in 43 consecutive contests. This one off the end of the bat, charging in is Freeman. Freeman will go the first with it and get the first out of the inning. Runners do advance up their respective bases. So Fugit's now at third. Lamino's now at second. There is one away, 6-3 in the books. One run is scored. It's 6-6. Mount Pleasant held a 6-5 lead for an inning. Again, hit hard. Line drive, Ensminger doubles up Fugit. And the calamity of Fugit on the base path continues. Ensminger with the web gem catches that line drive and doubles up the Bloodhounds in one play to end the top of the sixth. But Fort Madison does respond to tie the game. It's all knotted at sixth. Bottom of the sixth we go. Panthers looking to take back the lead. 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
0: Bottom of the sixth inning. Peyton Ensminger's glove causes a double play and for the Panthers to come up to the plate with a chance to take back the lead. It's Kaya Heaton, Ellie Freeman, then Abigail Schellingowski, your 8-9-1 hitters. Kaya Heaton nearly had a home run. Back in the fourth inning, she settled for an RBI double instead. One ball, one strike. Kaya Heaton looks at ball two. She's had an emotional week, showing tremendous strength to be here. Everyone wearing a neon bow in their hair to show support for her mom, who's healing in the hospital, making tremendous strides. Both showing that strength here tonight. Heaton with a 2-2 count. Looks at that one, and it was three balls, so she'll take the walk instead. Got behind by a pitch. So Heaton gets a leadoff walk. She represents the leading run. If the Panthers can take the lead now, all they need is three outs in the top of the seventh to end things in game number two. And between these two teams, as Freeman showed bunt, pulled it back, and everyone came charging in, Curtis is playing halfway to the plate. That's about as close as I want to get at the hot corner for a right-hand batter. Freeman puts down the bunt, it's a beaut. Curtis charges in, makes the throw, and it's off of Fugit's glove. Safely at first is Freeman. Heaton takes advantage of a gain away from Fugit and is able to nab third. Heads up base running by the eighth grader, and Freeman, who continues to do a stellar job, puts down another bunt single. I'm biased, so I'm going to call it a bunt single either way. So it's Freeman at first. It's Heaton at third. No outs. Then the game knotted at six in the bottom half of the inning. And Abigail Schellingowski with an RBI triple in the third, due up. This has been a fun matchup throughout the entire night. Those 11-9-9-6 finishes mark the first time in the series that a game was decided by less than four runs since June 15th of 2020. Here we are, June 15th of 2026. Mount Pleasant won that game 5-3 in game one of the doubleheader before Fort Madison took the 7-3 win in game number two, and they went on an 18-game winning streak from there. Mount Pleasant trying to return the favor. A 5-3 win for Fort Madison in extras in game number one. Panthers trying to win game two. Schellingowski, a roller, the fugit, going to second for one. It gets away from Marshall, so Freeman will be safe, along with Schellingowski, and Heaton will score. Panthers lead 7-6. A slow roller, and we're going to give that one an E6. And just like last year in game number two, the tale of errors. No coaches calling a rendezvous. Instead, it's a players-only meeting in the circle for Fort Madison. As they watch the tie go back to Mount Pleasant's hand, they lead 7-6. Schellingowski will get the RBI out of it despite reaching on error. Runners on first and second, still no outs. And the bottom of the six, as Snod is expected to go the entire way. The only one that hasn't pitched tonight is Jordan Marshall. But they're going to be busy tomorrow as well. We'll talk about the next couple of games here for both teams. We said Mount Pleasant's going to go from zero games last week to an absolute gauntlet this week. In terms of dominance, of the last 21 games, 16 have been wins by eight runs or more, including seven shutouts, most of those, and all those shutouts going Fort Madison's way. Moreover, in the 43 games before the streak, Mount Pleasant held their own 17-game win streak, and they love to play clutch ball. 19 games were decided by two runs or less. That's 44%, by the way. Mount Pleasant owns a 14-5 record in such contests. Make it now 14-6. Well, add the other two games there, so a win apiece and make it now 15-7. Now Mount Pleasant's trying to make it 16-7. Quick math for all my math geeks out there. I say lovingly. Bella Don's the righty with a 1-2 count. Runners on first and second. Went chasing after that one. Got a piece of it to foul it away. Keeps the at-bat alive. She had her own RBI triple in the fourth. It's almost ridiculous right now for the Panthers. They've done it the hard way. Just hit it over the plate. You don't have to run. Dodds lines it up the middle. Going around third. Heading the home is Freeman. No throw will be close as the Panthers get an insurance run. And it's Bella Dodds, her second RBI of the game, making a claim for Coach Bennett player of the game. Although she's going to have to go up against the likes of Kaya Heaton, who's been both excellent at the plate and in the field tonight here in game number two. Millie Wellington has pitched well. Unfortunately, the bat just hasn't quite been there. And you got to look at Ellie Freeman as well. Her bunt singles have certainly moved things right along. She's gotten an RBI out of it. She's now scored two runs for the Panthers. And that's going to be it for Snod. So Jordan Marshall, we said there's only one pitcher left in the rotation for Fort Madison, and it's going to be Marshall at the pitcher's plate. Here for the Bloodhounds, most likely the rest of the way, as the Panthers lead 8-6, no outs, still in the bottom of the six. Jordan Marshall, 0-4 this year. She's thrown 16 innings, a 3.29 opponent batting average, 13 strikeouts, a 5.88 ERA, a 2.10 whip. She's walked 10. She's hit 1. Back to our fun fact, talking about Sari Graziano. 43 consecutive contests. That's the Division I record. She also holds the Coastal Carolina record for home runs in a season with 21, triples with 17, game-winning hits with 19. Graziano, career batting average with the Chanticleers, stellar 5.22. She also played basketball and volleyball, becoming the first three-sport athlete since Coastal Carolina moved up to Division I status in 86. Then you're going to go Division II to Lovato. She held the NCAA Division II record for consecutive games with a hit at 40. She had a hit from March 6th of 2010 to February 12th of 2011. Sits at number 8 in Division II career triples with 30, 17, and career hits with 321, 19th in batting average at 481 for a career. Ensminger, excellent swing, just couldn't find it. It's 0-1. The next one we're going to be moving to is Division III when we get the opportunity. Bottom six runners on first and second. Schellingowski at second. At first, it's Dodds. It's a 1-1 count on Ensminger, and the Panthers have taken a two-run lead here in the inning. After an RBI by Schellingowski, she reached on error, then an RBI single by Bella Dodds right after her. Jordan Marshall delivers high, and it's 2-1. Ensminger came in tonight batting 348. So far tonight, she's 0-3 in game number 2, RBI, 2 RBI double in game number 1. Got him back into the contest in the 6th inning. That one glides across the plate for a strike. It's 3-1. Heather Bortz, 4-year starter at shortstop for Moravian College, where she quickly earned the reputation of being an impact player. First National Fast Pitch Coaches Association All-American. Named to the second team in 03 is Ensminger. Will walk. Base is loaded for the Panthers. Ducks on the pond for Chaley Cook, who's 0-2 in game number 2. Walked her first time around in game number 1. She was able to reach on error in the 6th. So Chaley Cook with a chance with bases loaded. Her team already up 2. Can add some more insurance. She looked to launch that one into a different zip code. She had a home run last year. 1-3 for the team. She had 14 RBIs, and that ranked 4th on the team a year ago. Chaley Cook able to hold back on that one. It's 1-1. Chaley Cook, so far this year, came in batting 280, 5 RBIs, 1 double. Her lone extra base hit of the year. Everyone in on the infield. Looking for the double play ball, or at least to get it to home. Right now, Marshall in danger of possibly walking Cook and walking in a run. Bases loaded for Mount Pleasant. Not a whole lot of bugs out tonight. It's Ensminger! Hits this one deep! It's Chaley Cook, excuse me. Chaley Cook. Grand slam. Chaley Cook was looking for it. And she hits it out of the park. 4 RBIs. A grand slam. Clear the bases. Clear the town. Panthers up. 12-6. One swing of the bat from Chaley Cook. And a night of struggling at the plate turns around as Chaley Cook gives the Panthers 5 extra insurance runs. And really herself, as Wellington gives chase to the first one, pops it up in the infield, and Fort Madison has their first out of the inning. Jaylee Cook with a grand slam, knocking the Ducks off the pond. To deep left field, a no-doubter.

first. So Chailey Cook has the lead in terms of the power bat, as Jolynn Martin still healing up after her injury against Washington. 1-2 the count against Izzy Sloan, and Sloan will go down swinging. Two away is now Marshall after allowing the home run, trying to get out of the inning. Menke's at shortstop right now as Snod's out in center. And Marshall trying to finish things here in the bottom of the sixth. A grand slam. And that might have just earned Chailey Cook player of the game. Hit well to right field. And it's off the glove of Counts. Lila Cook roaring around second. Hey, the third. The throw from Fugit. Knocked away by Lila Cook. She'll be safe at third. Lila Cook, another triple. Counts must have lost it in the light. That can be my only guess. If you aren't going to pick the darkest part of the park, it'd be right field in that corner. And Counts just couldn't hang on to the ball. So Lila Cook with her second triple tonight. What an interesting stat line for her. Two strikeouts, two triples, an RBI. And now it's Kaya Heaton. Two times she has reached here tonight. She had a double in the fourth, an RBI, and then she walked in the sixth. Big story of the inning, though, that grand slam by Chailey Cook. I committed my own error by saying Ensminger had the swing of the bat. No, that was Chailey Cook. And we were even talking about how she hit a home run last year and finished fourth in RBIs. So I guess when I talk about someone else's errors, I should be quick to see that I make my own error. One ball, one strike on Heaton. She'll look at that one in the dirt. 2-1, two outs. Bottom of the sixth. Panthers have struck for six in the inning. And it's Russo at third running for Lila Cook, who just had the two-out triple. Heaton watches this one one-hop. Russo halfway down the path, but she'll venture back home to third. Heather Bortz talked about her. Made the all-century team for softball in 2012, inducted into the Moravian College Hall of Fame in 2015. She had a 44-game hit streak in Division III softball. Heaton watched that one go through the dirt. She'll take her base. Panthers, by the way, bang around. Ellie Freeman singled. Later became a run. Put that bunt down. Looking to do it again. 12-6, Panthers in the lead. Two away, bottom six. Heaton at first, Russo at third. Got a lot of nominees for Coach Bennett Player of the Game as Ellie Freeman nearly watched that one go up and over that left field fence. She was just down in front. So close to be able to round them all. Nothing better than hanging a grand slam because you got three friends waiting for you when you cross home plate. This is about as second best as you can get. Ellie Freeman, a chopper out the middle. Backhand try off the glove of Fugit in the center. And that will score Russo. An RBI single for Ellie Freeman. And able to get the second is Heaton. So here's your candidates right now for Coach Bennett Player of the Game. Bella Dodds, a triple, a single, two RBIs. Chailey Cook just hit that grand slam, has been pitching phenomenally tonight. She's going to try and close it out, most likely here in the seventh. You also got Lila Cook. She's got a pair of triples and an RBI. Kaya Heaton's got an RBI double and two walks. She's scored once, and she's made a couple of nice plays at second. She's been flawless there tonight. And Ellie Freeman has

0: reach all four times, now at two RBIs. And has really sparked the Panthers offensively. Jelinkowski got a piece of it. It's going to be a rolling bunt, and she's going to be safe at first with her state-level speed. She's tall, standing at about 5'9", 5'10", and with her lanky legs, she's able to stride it out the first, and it's runners on first, second, and third for Mount Pleasant. Already up 13-6, and Lamino is going to talk things over with Marshall. Our last one that we're going to talk about for our fun fact tonight, Rebecca Laudino. Played for Florida Southwestern Bucks. Record-breaking freshman campaign. She began her career by hitting in her first 49 games, breaking the all-time collegiate softball hit streak record. That was in the National Junior College Association. So, yeah, Junior College, Division III, Division II, Division I, and then a record with just 16 consecutive hits by is a Torres. So Ladino technically holds the all-time collegiate record. She was able to hit in 49 straight games, all in her freshman season. Bella Dodds back up. Bella Dodds. A triple, a single, two RBIs in her last two at-bats. Trying to extend the damage for Mount Pleasant. Swung through that one, and it's a 1-2 count. Two outs, bottom six, 13-6 the score. Runners on every base. It's Heaton at third, it's Freeman at second, and at first it is Schellingowski. I'd like to correct it, it's a 1-1 count. Two outs, 13-6 Panthers. Have exploded for seven runs here in the sixth inning. Marshall settles in, unloads, will roll it in. The Lamino gets away for a second, not far enough for Heaton to make a move towards home. And it's a 2-1 count now. On deck is Ensminger. She's still looking for her first hit tonight. Just two in the lineup for Mount Pleasant. That's Wellington and Ensminger, who are still looking for their first hit here in game number two. As the Game 2 curse continues for Fort Madison going back to last year. Same thing, they swept Keokuk to start off their conference slate. Lost both games to Burlington, although last year they were able to beat them in Game 1, 7-5. Lost both games to Burlington, beat Mount Pleasant in Game 1, and right now they trail 13-6 in Game number 2. Bella Dodds lifts that one up and out of play, giving us a deuces wild count. Two balls, two strikes, two outs. Bottom of the sixth, 13-6 our score. Mount Pleasant, point up seven. Large part due to a grand slam by Chaley Cook. That one's going to go to the backstop, and the Panthers will not send Kaya Heaton. Bella Dodds thought that was ball four. Instead, she's going to have to sheepishly walked back into the right-hand batter's box. It was definitely a ball. It's going to be a 3-2 count. 3-2, what you going to do? Ball four, base hit. Two outs, bottom six. She just thought she was going to go to the base a bit earlier. Now she will, and she'll get an RBI out of it. So everyone moves 60 feet. And at third, it's Freeman. Actually, excuse me, yes, that's eight runs. So Mount Pleasant's going to win this one, 14-6. Rather unexpected. Lost a bit of its dramatic tendency to it all, but Mount Pleasant able to walk home the last run and win this due to forfeit, or mercy rule, excuse me. So Mount Pleasant able to split tonight, winning game number two, 14-6. The eight-run mercy rule met here in the bottom of the sixth inning. Mount Pleasant comes out on top, 14-6. They'll split the night, losing game one in extras, 5-3. Excellent fight from the girls here this evening, and now I'll have to make the tough decision while we go away to hear a couple of our sponsors. on who is going to get our Coach Bennett player of the game here for game number two. A tough job, I must say, indeed. Panthers split the night, losing game one, 5-3, coming back, crushing the Bloodhounds, 14-6 in game number two. Coming up, Hagee Insurance post-game show. Stay tuned. We'll talk about who was our Coach Bennett player of the game for game number two and what's ahead for not only KILJ's broadcast schedule, but for the Panthers and Bloodhounds as well. You're listening to KILJ Panther Softball.
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0: Mount Pleasant splits the night with Fort Madison after a thunderous win in game number two, 14-6, the final. as the offense came to play in the sixth inning, scoring 8 runs and putting down the Bloodhounds. The move to 4-7 on the year, 2-3 in the SEC, while Fort Madison will fall to 6-12 and now 3-4 in the Southeast Conference. A couple of interesting games overall. Another instance of the team needing to put up at least 8 runs to come out with the win here tonight. And another instance of a rare close game between these two teams and going Fort Madison's way here this evening. I'd like to thank you all for tuning in to KILJ 105.5 FM, KILJ.com. I'm Slayton Swords back at the station. Sam LeSueur, he did the heavy lifting tonight to make sure that we sound great over the air. Appreciate his time. Appreciate all of you for tuning in. Appreciate our sponsors as well. As Mount Pleasant comes out with a win in game number 2, 14-6. They were able to grab their first lead of the night after a 4-run fourth inning. That saw a 2-out rally started by Izzy Sloan. RBI triple by Lila Cook, an RBI double by Kaya Heaton, an RBI single by Ellie Freeman, and an RBI triple by Bella Dons. Then the sixth inning rolled around, and it was 8 runs on the board. You had a triple by Lila Cook, you had a walk by Heaton, you had a single by Freeman. You had Shelagowski reaching on an error with an RBI single by Bella Dons, a walk by Ensminger, and then a clobbering grand slam for Chaley Cook, her second career home run as a Panther, and obviously her first grand slam as she got to walk away with the softball after it all was said and done. Panthers added on some more runs, a walk again by Kai Heaton as they bat around, an RBI single again by Ellie Freeman, single by Shelagowski, and RBI walk by Bella Dodds to end it all after the Panthers put on that eighth run and we got to that mercy rule. It snuck up right on us, a bit of an anticlimactic end to an absolute thrilling sixth inning for Mount Pleasant. They come out with a win, and we got a couple of Coach Bennett players of the game. We're going to give them out to Bella Dodds, Kaya Heaton, and Chaley Cook. Chaley Cook for that grand slam. Kaya Heaton not only with that RBI double that was nearly a home run of her own, she made a couple of nice plays in the field. And then Bella Dodds all over it, ended up having that game-ending RBI. She finished with 3 there in game number 2, had a triple and a single as well. So they all 3 get Coach Bennett players of the game, as Wellington actually will not get the win in the circle. That will go to Chaley Cook, who was the last one in the circle before the Panthers came to the plate and handled business from there. So that's how game number 2 comes to a close. Game 1, extra innings. Fort Madison was able to come out on top 5-3. So a split here tonight, just like it was a year ago, between two young teams still trying to find their way. But Coach Bjork's got to be happy with the fight, the resilience, the competing one pitch, one at bat at a time. Mount Pleasant going from 0 games last week to now 7 games this week. They are going to be busy, busy, busy. So they're making up a doubleheader tomorrow against Keokuk here at home. Then on Thursday, they're at home against Fairfield. And then they're going to compete at the Wampanoag Tournament this upcoming Saturday. So that's what's coming up here for Mount Pleasant. Tomorrow we'll be following the Mount Pleasant baseball team as they head off to Davis County for first pitch start time at 7 p.m. Pre-game show at 6:45 p.m. for Fort Madison. They're at Cardinal tomorrow. Then on the 18th, they're at home against Keokuk. Then on Saturday, they're at home against Central Lee. So tomorrow, we're going to be covering Mount Pleasant baseball against Davis County in a non-conference showdown. And then next week, it's going to be awfully busy. We'll have a doubleheader on Monday. We'll have a game on Tuesday. We'll have a game on Wednesday. We'll even have a game on Thursday. As, believe it or not, we're just a couple weeks away from playoffs. Our first playoff game is early July. And I mean early July. I believe July 3rd. It was our first postseason baseball game. So just around the corner already, hard to believe, but here we are in mid-June. Mount Pleasant has just played their eighth and ninth games of the season. They played their 10th and 11th games of the season. Well, Fort Madison just played their 17th and 18th game. Sometimes that's just the way it rolls. But Mount Pleasant, Fort Madison split 5-3. Bloodhounds win in extras game one. Mount Pleasant wins game two, 14-8. It's going to do it for us here. Make sure you tune in tomorrow for Mount Pleasant Baseball, as this has been KILJ 105.5 FM, KILJ.com. I'm Slayton Sorens, back at the station. Sam Lasour, he did the heavy lifting tonight to make sure that we sound great over the air. Appreciate his time. Appreciate all of you for tuning in. Have yourself a great night. Stay safe, stay sound, stay healthy, stay happy, as you've been listening to Panther Softball.
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10: Here's your KILJ forecast for Southeast Iowa. Mainly clear skies tonight with a slight chance for storms. Lows around 58, southwest winds 8 to 15 miles per hour. Mainly clear skies again tomorrow. Slight chance of thunderstorms. Highs level off around 76. Partly cloudy tomorrow night. Lows around 56. Thunderstorms likely Wednesday with highs in the low 80s. Partly cloudy Thursday. I'm meteorologist Paul Trombley. Right now it's 77 degrees.
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0: This is information from around the world on KILJ.
1: President Trump is speaking out on a new deal with Iran, announcing the deal as he met with world leaders at the G7 summit in France today. The deal has not been released by the White House, but reports say it will open up the Strait of Hormuz and allow for a 60-day window for the U.S. and Iran to strike a long-term deal that curbs Iran's nuclear ambitions. As part of the deal, Vice President J.D. Vance says Iran could get a very significant sanctions relief package, but only if it meets its obligations. Eight people aboard a B-52 bomber are believed to be dead after the plane crashed and burst into flames at Edwards Air Force Base in California this morning. Base officials say it happened shortly after the aircraft took off during a routine test mission. Boeing Company has confirmed two of its employees were among the eight passengers on board. We get more from Jason Nathanson.
2: Edwards Air Force Base says eight people were on board the B-52 bomber that crashed shortly after takeoff at 11:20 a.m. Monday, and quote, initial indications are that the crash was not survivable. We're told emergency personnel are on scene and officials are working to account for everyone that was on the plane. The crash is under investigation. Edwards Air Force Base is about 100 miles north of downtown Los Angeles. I'm Jason Nathanson.
1: 911 service outages are being reported across several states, including Arizona, Texas, Iowa, and Washington State. The cause of the outage has not been confirmed. The governor of Arizona, Katie Hobbs, posts that her administration's aware of the problem and is actively working with local and county public safety agencies. Day 5 of the 2026 FIFA World Cup is almost in the books. In a shocking result, Spain and Cape Verde ended in a 0-0 draw in the first match of the day. Egypt and Belgium played to a 1-1 draw in Seattle. This evening, Saudi Arabia and Uruguay finished with a score of 1-1. Iran's facing off against New Zealand. And two powerhouses start their World Cup journeys tomorrow. Argentina and Lionel Messi will face Algeria, while France and Kylian Mbappe will take on Senegal. I'm Scott Carr. Today, California Governor Gavin Newsom accused President Trump of ordering the Department of Justice to investigate him and his wife. Newsom posts on X they're not investigating any particular crime, they just hope to find one. In a video, he says going after his family is crossing the line.
3: I have a message for you. You can subpoena my records, you can investigate me, you can harass me, put my name on every and any enemies list you have, but leave my wife and family out of your personal vendetta.
1: In the video, the governor says federal agents in recent days have knocked on the doors of his family, friends, and former employees.
3: One by one, anyone who has challenged Donald Trump has ended up on his hit list. And today, I proudly join that list.
1: The Democrat vows to fight what he calls Trump's lawlessness and corruption. Some officials in California are trying to stop a new rule that's been passed by voters in Shasta County that would end most mail-in voting, require photo ID for all votes and to register, and insist all ballots be counted by hand. State officials say the so-called Measure B actually breaks California election laws and should be stopped before the election in November. A poll out Monday found that phone tracking by parents is following many of their kids well into adulthood.
4: The University of Michigan Health Poll says 52% of parents track the location of adult children between the ages of 18 and 25. Most say they do it for safety or emergencies. Nearly one in four parents who track their adult kids say checking the app makes them anxious, and researchers say constant tracking can also get in the way of young adults learning to manage their own lives. I'm Chris Caraggio.
1: A bright green fireball, say witnesses, that lit up several states Sunday nights, drawn hundreds of reports. The American Meteor Society says people reported seeing it all the way from parts of Tennessee and Kentucky to Oklahoma and Texas. So-called fireballs are rare since they burn brighter than a normal meteor. I'm Scott Carr.
0: From your Southeast Iowa Information Center, I'm Allison Jacobs. After a stretch of hot and humid weather, Southeast Iowa is enjoying a much cooler start to the week. Temperatures in Mount Pleasant dipped into the upper 40s overnight, with a calm and sunny start to Monday morning. Highs today are expected to top out in the upper 70s, making for a comfortable break from the recent heat. That cooler weather sticks around into Tuesday, with highs again in the upper 70s and only a slight chance of showers. But don't get too comfortable. The National Weather Service says storm chances ramp up Wednesday, with several rounds of thunderstorms possible throughout the day. The strongest storms are expected during the afternoon, bringing the potential for damaging winds over 60 miles per hour, hail up to golf ball size, isolated flash flooding, and even a few tornadoes on Wednesday. The severe threat is expected to ease by mid-evening as a cold front moves through. Forecasters say now is the time to review your severe weather plan and make sure you have multiple ways to receive warnings. Enjoy the break from the heat while it lasts, because Iowa weather may be gearing up for another wild Wednesday. West Burlington's Gear Avenue Bridge over Highway 34 is expected to be closed to traffic tonight into Tuesday morning. The Iowa Department of Transportation will work through the night to reconfigure the lanes over the bridge as part of ongoing reconstruction work. When it reopens, it's expected to be reduced to one lane, and delays should be expected. Truck traffic will also be restricted. This again is West Burlington's Gear Avenue Bridge over Highway 34. A Southeast Iowa nonprofit dedicated to supporting veterans is celebrating another successful year of giving back. Thank You Is Never Enough, a 501c3 organization that raises money to assist veterans and veteran organizations across Southeast Iowa and surrounding areas, announced its third annual ride and benefit raised more than $15,000 over the weekend. The event held at the Mount Pleasant Vets Hall, VFW, brought together riders, volunteers, veterans, and community supporters for a day of fundraising, food, auctions, and fellowship. Organizers say the event's success was made possible by the overwhelming support of local volunteers, businesses, and organizations, including the VFW, VFW Auxiliary, Daughters of the American Revolution, Iowa Patriotic Stitchers, and many others who helped with food, registration, auctioneering, and event logistics. One of the highlights of the day included the presentation of 5 handmade quilts to veterans by the Iowa Patriotic Stitchers. In a statement following the event, organizer Scott Adkison said he was humbled by the turnout and grateful for the continued community support, saying, "Without you, none of this would be possible." Plans are already underway for next year's benefit ride, scheduled for Saturday, June 12th, as the organization continues its mission of serving those who have served. Mount Pleasant's annual 4th of July Celebration Committee is inviting local businesses, organizations, clubs, and sports teams to take part in this year's community parade. The parade will line up at 4:30 p.m. near the Carousel Building at McMillan Park, with the parade officially stepping off at 5 p.m. The route will pass by the Wright Pavilion and behind the grandstand. Event organizers say the more entries, the better, as the parade continues to be a highlight of the community's Independence Day festivities. Groups interested in participating are encouraged to get involved and help make this year's celebration one of the biggest yet. In addition, reserved parking spots are now available for the 4th of July festivities. A $25 donation will reserve one front row parking spot and a picnic table. Those interested can message the Mount Pleasant Community 4th of July Celebration Facebook page to reserve before spots are gone. In more local celebrations, the Henry County Fair is gearing up for some fast-paced action with its annual ATV rodeo. This is set for Sunday, July 19th. Registration begins at noon, with racing scheduled to start at 1 p.m. The event is open to participants 18 and under, and there is no entry fee or payout. Organizers remind families that a waiver must be signed by a parent or guardian before racing. Classes will include kids 8 and under with a 300cc limit, kids age 9 to 12 with no cc limit, 2-stroke ATV, 400cc ATV, 401cc and up, utility ATV classes, and dirt bikes. Fair officials say it's a great opportunity for young riders to show off their skills and be part of one of the fair's popular motorsports events. Spectators are encouraged to come out and cheer on the racers during fair week. And here's a quick summer driving tip. As humid mornings settle into Southeast Iowa, most drivers know in the winter a fogged up windshield usually means cranking up the defroster, but on hot, muggy summer mornings, doing that can actually make things worse, turning your windshield into a thick cloud and making it harder to see. The key is knowing where the fog is. If the fog is on the outside of your windshield, experts say don't blast the air conditioning. Instead, make the inside of your vehicle a little warmer to reduce the temperature difference. Turning on your windshield wipers can quickly clear away outside moisture, and cracking a window helps balance the temperature and humidity between the outside and inside air. It's a simple fix that can improve visibility and help keep you safe on the road. With Iowa's humid summer mornings, it's one of those small tricks that can make a big difference before you head out. And now for a look at our notices of death in the area. Stephen Kindig, age 78, a lifelong resident of Mount Pleasant, passed away June 13th. According to his wishes, Stephen will be cremated and there will be no services. The Olson Yoder Funeral Home and Crematory is caring for Stephen and his family. Online condolences may be left at olsonyoderfh.com in memory of Stephen Kindig. Terry E. Wasson, age 80, of Mount Pleasant, passed away Sunday, June 14th. Funeral services will be held on Thursday, June 18th at 2 p.m. at the Murphy Funeral Home in Mount Pleasant, with Pastor Nancy Sutherland officiating. Terry's family will receive friends from 1 p.m. until the time of service at the funeral home on Thursday. Online condolences may be sent to the family at murphyfuneralandmonuments.com for Terry Wasson. David Lloyd Shank, age 79, of Cedar Rapids, passed away Thursday, June 11th. Funeral arrangements are pending at the Murphy Funeral Home of Mount Pleasant for David Shank. Edith Marie Edie Breitenstein Schaffer, age 91, of Brookwood Village in Fort Madison, formerly of Farmington, passed away Saturday, June 13th. A visitation with family receiving friends will be held from 9 a.m. to 11 a.m. on Friday morning at the Schmitz Funeral Home in Farmington. A funeral service will be held at 11 a.m. on Friday at the Schmitz Funeral Home in Farmington. Condolences may be made to the family at schmitzfuneralhomes.com for Edie Schaffer. That's a look at our Southeast Iowa information. For full stories, head to KILJ.com. I'm Allison Jacobs. Have a great day.
5: Happy Monday, everyone. Welcome to the KILJ Airwaves. I have Superintendent of Mount Pleasant Community School District, John Henriksen. How are you today?
6: Good, Katie. How are you?
5: I'm good, and you made it up and down from my tower, so thank you for your help.
6: You're welcome. We got the we got those side lights, marker lights going again, so...
5: Yeah, so people may not know that you also climb towers in your free time.
6: I have over the years, and yeah, happy to help when I can.
5: Well, let's get to business.
6: Yep.
5: Tell me what's going on in your world at Mount Pleasant School.
6: Yeah, so I thought I would just, well, a couple of things. I was going to let you know that we recently attended a couple of professional development events. Last week on Tuesday, the board president, Angie Blint, and I, and our director of instruction, Dr. Angie Butler, and Jessica Boyer, our director of finance, we went to the School Board Association's summer institute summit. It's called Summit on Student Success. And this summer it was about developing vision and having a common vision to move the district forward. So it was really great. There was just a lot of great information and opportunity to talk with other people and listen to experts on, you know, developing a common vision and common goals for your district. And we had opportunity to just put some of those things on paper. And I want to say this. I'm really proud of our district because a lot of the things that they were talking about, we've got them in place. We have our district goals and that drives our work. And, so a lot of those things, you know, it was an affirmation for us.
5: I was going to say, I don't want to compare to other schools, but
6: You
5: know, when you're in these types of environments, you're feeling like we're doing pretty well.
6: Yeah. I that's how I felt. I felt very affirmed with, the goals that we have set. Last year, we had
5: and those goals are like the graduation
6: exactly.
5: goals,
6: attendance, we had our attendance goal. We had our graduation rate, goal. We had our academic goal, and we had our social emotional behavioral health goal, and then we had a goal for our teachers as well in our collaborative teams and the work that they do in the collaborative teams. I think That just in conversation a little bit with Dr. Butler and Dr. Dentlinger, the new superintendent, going to kind of pare that down instead of five for next year going forward. There will be three goals for the district, and quite simply, graduation rate is a goal, attendance will remain a goal, and then our academic proficiencies will remain a goal. So everything is going to focus on those. And we have great data that we're starting with. We've made good ground on each one of those, so excited about where we're positioned go forward.
5: Kudos to you, all the admin team, and on all the teachers and everybody for helping keep us, you know,
6: develop that.
5: Sure.
6: So that felt really good. So I think it's just a lot of positive things going forward. So the other professional development that now I wasn't able to go to this, but Dr. Butler took a group of five teachers to it's called Solution Tree Professional Development. Solution Tree is the group or the organization. We kind of lean on them for our collaborative team work and just developing a vision for the collaborative team. If you remember, what we call collective teacher efficacy. And what that means is it's a belief that that teachers believe that we can do more for students together while working together than we can individually. So you might have you could have a really, really great teacher, effective teacher that's working in a silo, by themselves. And that's great for, 40, 50, 60, 100 kids that they touch every day. But collectively, we can be better for a larger group of kids. And so Solution Tree has some programming and some professional development to help us develop that collective teacher efficacy. So I know Dr. Butler was really excited about the group that went and that they were really fired up to put these things into practice.
5: And Dr. Butler's curriculum director?
6: Curriculum and instruction.
5: Instruction. Mm-hmm. Okay. I just want to make sure everyone knows.
6: So you have Dr. Butler and then Dr. Dentlinger, who will be the new superintendent.
5: Yeah, for sure. Yeah. Awesome.
6: Yeah.
5: Well, good to know that, I know in the summer this is kind of the admin's time to do this kind of thing, right? To really set the groundwork for the next year.
6: Yeah.
5: So exciting stuff.
6: It is. So, and then I just was going to update you real quickly on just a little bit of the buildings and grounds work that's going on across the district. If you've been by Van Allen, and if you were headed to the east and going by Van Allen, you can see all of the work that's being done on the masonry, the exterior. So brick coming off and brick going on. We've done that this is probably the fourth year now, and Boker Masonry is doing that work. So that's coming along great. We have, hopefully this week, we have carpet that's going down, that's going to be some new carpet in the chapel, in the office area of the chapel, because that's where the homeschool assistance program is going to be starting next year. So we did some renovation down there, pretty light renovation, but the space is going to be great for them. But it was, they kind of needed one, a little bit bigger space. So we took down a wall and made two rooms into one larger room. So, but anyway, that's going on. We've got interior lighting upgrades that are going on at the high school in Lincoln and Van Allen and Harlan. We have new classroom furniture, that's going to be, delivered this summer and into our elementaries. The Chad Venghaus, our director of buildings and grounds, his team just finished up with new, exterior stairs at the, press box for the high school baseball. So you're going to have to walk up those rickety
5: says, thank you.
6: Yeah, exactly. I walk up those rickety stairs anymore. Let's see. I wanted to mention this. Mike and Lindell Barton, of Barton Construction. If you go by Maple Leaf Athletic Center, and they're on Maple Leaf Drive, and you get by the baseball fields, you can see the new spectator pavilion that Barton's built. There was an existing piece of concrete there, and Mike and Lindell and his team, they built the spectator pavilion.
5: That's awesome.
6: It's amazing. It's just amazing. So you can, you know, during a daytime baseball game,
5: get out of the sun.
6: Oh, you can get out of the sun, and it's so nice underneath there. And especially, you know, if there's like a breeze coming through,
5: sure,
6: and you're out of the sun, you can, it's so nice. And, you know, even if there was a little light rain that didn't stop the baseball game, but you're out of the elements underneath that. So it's really great. So thank you to Mike and Lindell and Barton Construction, for that spectator pavilion. It's really a great addition out there. So, the custodial and maintenance team, they've started cleaning the buildings. We're going to be restriping the Maple Leaf parking lot this summer. They're going to get the agriculture education greenhouse. They're going to be pouring concrete real soon so they can get that structure up. So just a lot going on with buildings and grounds. So I wanted to mention that, and I wanted to mention this as well, Katie, because the legislative session just got done, probably a month ago or so. And one of the things that the legislature did and the governor decided to sign into law was its property tax reform. Now, I'm a huge proponent of property tax reform, and I'm gonna speak a little bit politically here. Big proponent of property tax reform. I don't want people to pay, and I don't want to pay any more property taxes than is necessary. But one of the things that they did was they took funding from the penny sales tax dollars, the 1 cent dollars that we use for construction, and they took funding from that, and they're going to use that for property tax reduction. So, again, I just want to say this, and I want to kind of give some context here and what that means for Mount Pleasant and for other school districts. So they scooped up money in the upcoming years from the penny sales tax. So for Mount Pleasant, over the next 10 years, that's going to mean $2 million less that we have to use on some of the things that I just mentioned. And I have read, social media and some of the comments on, schools are using this for, they're building a new stadium or they're doing this and that. And I don't know what the needs of other school districts are. But I know what the needs of Mount Pleasant are. So I'm just going to mention, I'll go through just a few of these. This is what we're using penny sales tax dollars on: driveway and parking lot repair, carpet and paint in classrooms, roof repair, lighting repair, boiler repair, fire panel replacement.
5: These all seem like not wants, but needs.
6: Thank you very much.
5: Yeah.
6: Masonry, exterior masonry repair, masonry repair.

0: And it's about what the board approved this last year was $1.261 million in those types of things. And so I just I get a bit exasperated when you see comments about that. And now we're over the next 10 years, we're going to have $2 million fewer dollars to address these kinds of things.
1: And the thing, you know, and I'm guilty of this. It's like, you know, even around here, I'll be like, we just replaced that 5 years ago. Well, yeah, that was 5 years ago,
0: exactly.
1: Right? Like, it seems like it just happened yesterday.
0: I know.
1: But the wear and tear,
0: yeah,
1: you know, and it's not because kids are disrespectful and teachers aren't cleaning out, taking care of. I mean, that's silly. It's just the wear and tear.
0: It's that kind of stuff. And the things that we're mentioning here is just, it's just the cost
1: natural.
0: Of doing business.
1: Right.
0: You know, you have a cost of doing business here at your facility.
1: Right.
0: This is just a cost of doing business. And I just wanted to mention that.
1: I mean, are there things anybody can do? Do you have any
0: contact your legislators and, you know, if you want a list of what we were doing, you know, with these dollars, I'm happy to share it with them. I contacted our legislators time and time again, but you know, it was something that property tax reform, which I don't disagree with, property tax reform was high on the agenda. I just hated to see that they scooped money from...
1: Well, and I, you know, yeah, and I don't mean to interrupt you, but I mean, the whole point is, if you live in a community and you pay taxes, it's for things like schools.
0: Yeah.
1: And we need good schools.
0: Absolutely.
1: And we got to pay our taxes so we can have these things that we need.
0: Yeah.
1: And yeah, I mean, if somebody came to me and says, do you want to pay higher taxes? I'd say no.
0: Right.
1: I mean, that's clear. Everybody would. But when we put things to paper and we're seeing what things are costing and how things are going, I mean, you know, you have to pay your taxes so the school can operate.
0: Yeah.
1: Right. I mean,
0: it's,
1: I don't
0: well,
1: know.
0: Well, and this is, see what happened here is this is a sales tax. This is a 1 cent sales tax that's statewide. And
1: it's not even property taxes.
0: No, they're they're scooping from the sales tax to and putting into the property tax relief fund. They're scooping from the sales tax that was specifically for these types of things, repairs, buildings.
1: There's no plan to replace that.
0: No. I mean, it's $2 million over a 10-year period. So they scooped from sales tax to affect property tax. And again, I want to make it clear. I'm not against property tax reform.
1: And you have a great relationship with our legislators.
0: Yeah.
1: I know that you contact them a lot. You invite them to things, and they're well aware of what's going on in Mount Pleasant schools.
0: It did this morning, actually. So yeah. So anyway, if you have an opportunity, I'm happy to talk more about it with people, because I just think it's a real mistake that I had told our legislators that we, you know, our school buildings, other than our high school building, the originals are.
1: From
0: 60
1: the 40s.
0: And 70, you know, they were built in the 50s and 60s, our elementary buildings. And then, you know, parts of our middle school go back to 1909, you know, so we're not talking about extravagancies. We're talking about, maintenance, repair and upkeep. And that's how we've used a lot of that money.
1: Well, I appreciate you bringing that to the attention, 'cause you know, that penny sales tax, it doesn't seem like much until you realize what it does for the school. And I know there's other organizations, you know, I know the county uses some of their penny sales tax in different ways to help different organizations.
0: Yep.
1: And it's a big deal.
0: It is.
1: So we don't want to, you know, it's kind of like we're just moving monies around, but we're not replacing.
0: Yeah.
1: We don't have a plan.
0: Got to have
1: like.
0: A plan.
1: Yeah.
0: So,
1: okay.
0: Yep.
1: Well, anything else when we talk about Mount Pleasant School?
0: Well, just a reminder that we had our June school board meeting last Monday, and so there are no work sessions in June. So the next school board meeting will be July 20th. So what the

0: board decided to do was that Dr. Dentlinger will be starting on July 1. And so instead of having a board meeting just right away, you know, July 13th, right after she gets started, they wanted to give another week, you know, just to get settled in. So the next school board meeting is July 20th, 6 p.m., regular on that Monday. And then no committee meetings in July either. And then they'll be back on a regular schedule in August with committee meetings and board meeting and work session, all of that. So,
1: well, we'll get you one more time here.
0: Yeah,
1: to the radio
0: I'm planning
1: station.
0: To next Monday. Yeah.
1: All right.
0: Yep.
1: Well, I know the days are kind of counting down for your retirement.
0: Yeah.
1: And
0: yep.
1: We're excited to welcome Dr. Dentlinger.
0: Absolutely.
1: To Mount Pleasant.
0: Yeah.
1: And we, like I've said, I'll say it again, we appreciate Mr. Henriksen and all
0: Thank
1: the
0: you.
1: Work that you've done to propel Mount Pleasant forward.
0: Thank you. Yeah. Well, it's been my pleasure. And I'll look forward to talking to you once more.
1: See you next week.
0: All right. Thanks, Katie.
2: Here's your KILJ forecast for Southeast Iowa. Lows level off around 58 tonight under mainly clear skies with a slight chance of thunderstorms. Southwesterly winds 8 to 15 miles per hour. Slight chance for storms tomorrow. Highs around 76. Tomorrow night, lows around 56. Daytime highs approaching 82 Wednesday with thunderstorms likely. 75, partly cloudy skies Thursday. I'm meteorologist Paul Trombley. Currently 77.

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0: Slight chance of thunderstorms.
1: Tonight,
0: otherwise mainly clear. Lows dip down to about 58. Southwest winds, 8 to 15 miles per hour. Slight chance of thunderstorms.
1: Tomorrow,
0: highs around 76. I'm meteorologist Paul Trombley. Currently,
1: it's 73 degrees.

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1: President Trump is speaking out on a new deal with Iran, announcing the deal as he met with world leaders at the G7 summit in France today. The deal has not been released by the White House, but reports say it will open up the Strait of Hormuz and allow for a 60-day window for the U.S. and Iran to strike a long-term deal that curbs Iran's nuclear ambitions. As part of the deal, Vice President J.D. Vance says Iran could get a very significant sanctions relief package, but only if it meets its obligations. Eight people aboard a B-52 bomber are believed to be dead after the plane crashed and burst into flames at Edwards Air Force Base in California this morning.
2: Edwards Air Force Base experienced a horrible tragedy, and we lost eight great Americans.
1: That's Deputy Commander for the 412th Test Wing, Colonel James Hayes, who says the crew aboard were on different missions.
2: This was a mixed crew. This was a mixed crew of military, government civilians, and government contractors.
1: He says it happened shortly after the aircraft took off during a routine test mission.
2: This crash is deemed to be unsurvivable, and right now our thoughts and prayers are with the families of those that lost their loved ones.
1: The Air Force Base is about 100 miles north of L.A. The crash is under investigation. The FBI is now leading the investigation into an ICE agent shooting at a van Monday morning in South Jersey. There were initial reports the van hit the agent as it sped off. During an update today, police in Stanford Township no longer said the agent had been hit, but rather hurt in some unexplained way. ICE agents were trying to detain the driver of the van this morning along Route 72, but police say an agent shot out the van's rear window as it sped off and got away. Severe storms are expected to affect millions this week across the Midwest and Northeast. Forecasters say the threat's expected to start Tuesday with gusty winds and hail set to hit parts of Illinois, Indiana, and Michigan. They say major cities like Chicago, Indianapolis, and Detroit could all be impacted. I'm Scott Carr. The federal government and water agencies in California, Arizona, and Nevada have all agreed to work together to find new ways to share water from the drought-stricken Colorado River. They plan to ramp up methods like desalinization and water recycling. They may agree to share in the cost of producing more desalinated water made in California. Currently, the Carlsbad desalinization plant can produce about 56,000 acre-feet of drinking water every year. The longtime Republican senator from Kentucky, Mitch McConnell, is in the hospital. We get the latest from Wendy Swanson.
3: A statement from McConnell's office says he was admitted on Sunday morning and, quote, is receiving excellent care. The reason for his hospitalization and his current condition are still both unknown. The 84-year-old Republican has represented Kentucky in the U.S. Senate since 1984. I'm Wendy Swanson.
1: The Democratic governor of New Jersey, Mikey Sherrill, is trying to crack down on junk fees that she says affects many residents of that state. Here's Scott Pringle.
4: Sherrill is signing an executive order that directs all state agencies to look at industries that they regulate to identify all hidden junk fees and recommend actions to protect consumers.
5: Handling fees, termination fees, convenience fees. There is nothing convenient about them at all.
4: Attorney General Jennifer Davenport says she's putting an enforcement statement to businesses on explaining how junk fees violate New Jersey's Consumer Fraud Act.
6: We're ending the era of junk fees that fuel the affordability crisis and take money out of the pockets of our hardworking families.
4: In New Jersey, I'm Scott Pringle.
1: A new analysis shows calcium and vitamin D are not that effective, really, for helping with bone strength. Researchers in Canada looked at 69 studies done in the past which involved calcium or vitamin D supplements or both and compared them to placebo or no treatment when it comes to reducing the risk of fractures from falls. The team says they found little to no difference. I'm Scott Carr.
7: Mainly clear skies tonight with a slight chance for storms. Lows level off around 58. Southwest winds 8 to 15 miles per hour. Slight chance of thunderstorms tomorrow. High of 76. I'm meteorologist Paul Trombley. Right now, 77.

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3: Sunny,

Here's your KILJ forecast for Southeast Iowa. Mainly clear skies tonight with a slight chance for storms. Lows around 58, southwest winds 8 to 15 miles per hour. Mainly clear skies again tomorrow. Slight chance of thunderstorms. Highs level off around 76. Partly cloudy tomorrow night. Lows around 56. Thunderstorms likely Wednesday with highs in the low 80s. Partly cloudy Thursday. I'm meteorologist Paul Trombley. Right now, it's 77 degrees.

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Here's your KILJ forecast for Southeast Iowa. Lows level off around 58 tonight under mainly clear skies with a slight chance of thunderstorms. Southwesterly winds 8 to 15 miles per hour. Slight chance for storms tomorrow. Highs around 76. Tomorrow night, lows around 56. Daytime highs approaching 82 Wednesday with thunderstorms likely. 75 partly cloudy skies Thursday. I'm meteorologist Paul Trombley. Currently 77.

It's a very ancient saying, but a true and honest thought, that if you become a teacher, by your pupils you'll be taught.

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1: President Trump is speaking out on the New Deal with Iran. He announced the deal as he met with world leaders at the G7 summit in France early on Monday. Details have not been released by the White House yet, but reports say it will open up the Strait of Hormuz and allow for a 60-day window for the U.S. and Iran to strike a long-term deal that curbs Iran's nuclear ambitions. In a Truth Social post out late Monday, Trump said Iran, quote, has agreed to never have a nuclear weapon. Also, the story that the U.S. is paying Iran $300 million is fake news put out by Democrats. California Governor Gavin Newsom says the president has sent the U.S. Department of Justice to investigate him and his wife, Jennifer Siebel Newsom.
2: One by one, anyone who has challenged Donald Trump has ended up on his hit list. And today, I proudly join that list.
1: Newsom condemned what he calls Trump's abuse of power, saying he ordered a weaponized DOJ investigation. He says federal employees have also gone after his family's friends and former employees recently, looking for a crime and accusing them of abusing grand jury process. A bright green fireball has led to hundreds of reports after lighting up skies across several states Sunday night. The American Meteor Society says people reported seeing it from Tennessee and Kentucky to Oklahoma and Texas. Videos show a quick flash streaking across the night sky before fading out. Fireballs are rare because they burn brighter than a normal meteor, and this one does not appear to be tied to a major meteor shower. The society says the flash likely came from a piece of an asteroid burning up in the atmosphere. Steven Spielberg's new sci-fi alien film Disclosure Day is tops at the box office. It brought in $44 million in its opening weekend. That's well above the previously anticipated $35 million haul. Obsession came in second place at the weekend box office, bringing in $19 million in ticket sales. Scary Movie, Backrooms, and Masters of the Universe round out the top five favorite films of the weekend. I'm Tammy Trujillo. The United Kingdom is banning social media for children under 16. Michael Kastner reports.
3: Prime Minister Keir Starmer announced the new rules Monday that could take effect as soon as next year. The ban would likely include platforms like Snapchat, TikTok, YouTube, Instagram, Facebook, and X. The ban will be modeled after a similar law passed last year in Australia, but aims to go further. It could block live streaming and chatting with strangers. The UK is also looking at possibly imposing curfews to limit online activity. Starmer said that social media is addictive and making children unhappy. I'm Michael Kastner.
1: UFC president and CEO Dana White is ruling out hosting another event like Sunday's Freedom 250 experience. White says the UFC can't afford it, and he doubled down on the matter, asserting that the company will never do this again, despite acknowledging it was an amazing experience. The UFC covered the $60 million price tag attached to the event, and the promotion ultimately lost money in footing the bill. A new survey shows more than half of all workers between the ages of 40 and 60 in the U.S. are caring for a parent while also holding down a job. Scott Carr has more.
4: According to data from Legal Shield released Monday, the pressure created by the trend is showing up at workplaces through employees missed time, getting less done, and people thinking about leaving their jobs. The survey says nearly 40% of respondents said they've had to cut into their savings or retirement contributions to help pay for a parent's care. It also shows legal questions tied to parental elder care have more than doubled in the last 4 years as middle-aged children deal with paperwork, care decisions, and out-of-pocket costs. I'm Scott Carr.
1: The nation's biggest wind farm is set to start running this month, sending new electricity toward Arizona and Southern California. The SunZia project in New Mexico has 916 turbines, making it more than three times larger than any other U.S. wind farm. I'm Tammy Trujillo.
5: Clear skies overnight with a slight chance for storms. Lows around 58, southerly winds 8 to 15 miles per hour. Slight chance of thunderstorms Tuesday. Highs level off around 76. Lots of sunshine. I'm meteorologist Paul Trombley. Right now, it's 61 degrees.

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Clear skies overnight with a slight chance for storms. Lows dip down to about 58. Southerly winds 8 to 15 miles per hour. Lots of sunshine Tuesday. Slight chance of thunderstorms. High temperatures reach up to 76. I'm meteorologist Paul Trombley. Currently, it's 61 degrees.

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KILJ, Mount Pleasant, Iowa. I'm

0: The Kimsey Funeral Home of Mount Pleasant's pleased to sponsor Memories of Father, a music and the spoken word special performed by the Mormon Tabernacle Choir. 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
2: Here's your KILJ forecast for Southeast Iowa. Clear skies overnight with a slight chance for storms. Lows around 58, winds out of the south 8 to 15 miles per hour. Slight chance of thunderstorms Tuesday, 76. Lows level off around 56 Tuesday night. Thunderstorms likely Wednesday. High temperatures reach up to 82. 75, sunshine mixed with clouds at times Thursday. I'm meteorologist Paul Trombley. Right now, it's 61 degrees.

0: This is information from around the world on KILJ.
1: President Trump is speaking about the new deal with Iran. He announced the deal as he met with world leaders at the G7 summit in France early on Monday. The White House hasn't released the details, but reports say it will open up the Strait of Hormuz and allow for a 60-day window for the U.S. and Iran to strike a long-term deal that curbs Iran's nuclear ambitions. Kentucky Senator Mitch McConnell is still in the hospital. Wendy Swanson has the latest.
2: A statement from McConnell's office says he was admitted on Sunday morning and, quote, is receiving excellent care. The reason for his hospitalization and his current condition are still both unknown. The 84-year-old Republican has represented Kentucky in the U.S. Senate since 1984. I'm Wendy Swanson.
1: The FBI is heading up an investigation into a shooting by an ICE agent in New Jersey. It happened Monday morning on Route 72 in Ocean County when ICE agents tried to detain a van driver. Stafford Township initially reported that the vehicle hit the agent and sped off, with the ICE agent responding by shooting out the van's back window. But in an afternoon update, police said the officer wasn't hit but did fire his weapon and was injured. Eight people are dead after a B-52 bomber crashed at Edwards Air Force Base in California. Mark Mayfield has details.
3: Deputy Commander for the 412th Test Wing, Colonel James Hayes, says this was a mixed crew of military, government civilians, and government contractors.
4: Edwards Air Force Base experienced a horrible tragedy, and we lost eight great Americans.
3: The base said it happened shortly after the aircraft took off during a routine test mission on Monday morning. The crash is under investigation. Edwards Air Force Base is located about 100 miles northeast of Los Angeles. I'm Mark Mayfield.
1: The 2026 FIFA World Cup continued Monday with four draws in four matches played across the United States. Spain played to a scoreless draw against Cape Verde in Atlanta. Belgium tied Egypt 1-1 in Seattle. Saudi Arabia drew Uruguay 1-1 in Miami Gardens. And New Zealand battled to a 2-2 draw against Iran in Inglewood, California. I'm Tammy Trujillo. New York's Gilgo Beach serial killer will be sentenced on Wednesday. Sarah Lee Kessler reports.
5: Rex Huerman has admitted murdering eight women over a 17-year period beginning in 1993. The Massapequa, Long Island man was arrested in Manhattan 3 years ago, where he worked as an architect. The 62-year-old is facing life in prison without the possibility of parole. I'm Sarah Lee Kessler.
1: Vice President J.D. Vance says he regrets his past remarks, asserting that the U.S. was being run by a, quote, bunch of childless cat ladies. Vance made that highly criticized comment in 2021 when he was running for an Ohio Senate seat, and it also resulted in widespread backlash from Democrats in 2024. Now he's walking back the comments in his upcoming book, Communion, Finding My Way Back to Faith, and he referred to it as one of the dumbest things he's ever said. The vice president acknowledged the firestorms his words caused and said it was a boneheaded comment. A national poll out Monday finds phone tracking is following many kids well into adulthood. That story from Chris Caraggio.
6: The University of Michigan Health Poll says 52% of parents track the location of adult children between the ages of 18 and 25. Most say they do it for safety or emergencies. Nearly one in four parents who track their adult kids say checking the app makes them anxious, and researchers say constant tracking can also get in the way of young adults learning to manage their own lives. I'm Chris Caraggio.
1: The Jersey Shore is quickly becoming a hotspot for movie and TV shoots. NJ.com is reporting Unlimited Studios is opening a 3,000-square-foot facility in Long Branch this coming Saturday, which features a soundstage, a four-seat podcast room for video recording, and a post-production area for editing. The studio's co-founder says it will cater to smaller, independent productions and provide camera and lighting equipment along with the space. I'm Tammy Trujillo.
7: 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Slight chance of thunderstorms overnight, otherwise mainly clear skies. Lows level off around 58, winds out of the south, 8 to 15 miles per hour. Mainly sunny skies again Tuesday, slight chance of thunderstorms. Daytime highs approaching 76. Partly cloudy skies Tuesday night, lows level off around 56. I'm meteorologist Paul Frombly. Currently, it's 59 degrees.

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Tell her I'm sorry. Slight chance of thunderstorms overnight. Otherwise, mainly clear skies. Lows dip down to about 58. Winds out of the south, 8 to 15 miles per hour. Slight chance for storms Tuesday, high of 76. I'm meteorologist Paul Trombley. Currently 59.

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3: Mainly clear overnight with a slight chance for storms. Lows around 58, south winds 8 to 15 miles per hour. Lots of sunshine Tuesday. Slight chance of thunderstorms. Highs around 76. I'm meteorologist Paul Frombly. Right now, it's 59 degrees.

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0: This is information from around the world on KILJ.
1: President Trump says the U.S. and Iran have digitally signed an agreement, and he's eager for it to be released. Speaking to reporters at the G7 summit in France on Monday, Trump called it a very powerful document and said the official signing ceremony will take place in Geneva on Friday with Vice President Vance. Reports say the deal opens up the Strait of Hormuz and allows for a 60-day window for the U.S. and Iran to strike a long-term deal that curbs Iran's nuclear ambitions. Meanwhile, at the G7, Trump is meeting leaders of Europe, Canada, and Japan, who have grown increasingly frustrated with rising oil prices due to the Iran war. Senate Minority Leader Chuck Schumer is calling for details and full transparency regarding that deal. The Democratic leader issued a statement Monday pushing for the Trump administration to brief Congress immediately on the matter. Schumer said Americans have been told dozens of times that the war is over, and dozens of times have been left disappointed. California Governor Gavin Newsom says the president has sent the U.S. Department of Justice to investigate him and his wife, Jennifer Siebel Newsom.
2: One by one, anyone who has challenged Donald Trump has ended up on his hit list. And today, I proudly join that list.
1: Newsom condemned what he calls Trump's abuse of power, saying he ordered a weaponized DOJ investigation. He said federal employees have also gone after his family's friends and former employees in recent days, looking for a crime and accusing them of abusing grand jury processes. Newsom also urged Trump to leave his wife and family out of what he calls his personal vendetta and vowed to fight what he calls Trump's lawlessness and corruption. Over half of workers between the ages of 40 and 60 in the U.S. are caring for a parent while also holding down a job. According to Legal Shield data released on Monday, that pressure is showing up at work through missed time, getting less done, and people thinking about leaving their jobs. The survey says nearly 40% have cut savings or retirement contributions to help pay for a parent's care. I'm Tammy Trujillo. Primaries are being held Tuesday in Georgia, Alabama, Oklahoma, and Washington, D.C. Mark Mayfield has details.
3: President Trump's political muscle is being tested, including in Georgia's Senate race, where he gave a last-minute endorsement to GOP Congressman Mike Collins over former football coach Derek Dooley in their primary runoff. In Alabama's Republican Senate primary runoff, Trump-backed Congressman Barry Moore faces former Navy SEAL Jared Hudson. In Washington, D.C., primaries are being held for mayor and a new non-voting delegate to Congress. I'm Mark Mayfield.
1: UFC President and CEO Dana White is ruling out hosting another event like Sunday's Freedom 250 experience. According to White, UFC can't afford it, and he doubled down on the matter, asserting that the company will never do this again, despite acknowledging it was an amazing experience. The UFC covered the $60 million price tag attached to the event, and the promotion ultimately lost money in footing the bill. The United Kingdom is banning social media for children under the age of 16. That story from Michael Kastner.
4: Prime Minister Keir Starmer announced the new rules Monday that could take effect as soon as next year. The ban would likely include platforms like Snapchat, TikTok, YouTube, Instagram, Facebook, and X. The ban will be modeled after a similar law passed last year in Australia, but aims to go further. It could block live streaming and chatting with strangers. The UK is also looking at possibly imposing curfews to limit online activity. Starmer said that social media is addictive and making children unhappy. I'm Michael Kastner.
1: The nation's biggest wind farm is set to start running this month, sending new electricity toward Arizona and Southern California. The SunZia project in New Mexico has 916 turbines. That makes it more than three times larger than any other U.S. wind farm. A 550-mile power line will carry most of that electricity west, where hot weather can push power demand higher. I'm Tammy Trujillo.
5: Here's your updated forecast brought to you by Quickstar, supporting local weather and communities across the state. Lows level off around 58 overnight under mainly clear skies with a slight chance of thunderstorms. Winds out of the south, 8 to 15 miles per hour. Mainly clear skies again Tuesday, slight chance of thunderstorms. Daytime highs approaching 76. Partly cloudy skies Tuesday night, lows around 56. I'm meteorologist Paul Trombley. Right now, 59.

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Here's your updated forecast brought to you by Quickstar, supporting local weather and communities across the state. Slight chance of thunderstorms overnight, otherwise mainly clear skies. Lows level off around 58, winds out of the south, 8 to 15 miles per hour. Mainly sunny skies again Tuesday, slight chance of thunderstorms. Daytime highs approaching 76. Partly cloudy skies Tuesday night, lows level off around 56. I'm meteorologist Paul Frombly. Currently, it's 59 degrees.

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4: Slight chance of thunderstorms overnight, otherwise mainly clear skies. Lows dip down to about 58, winds out of the south, 8 to 15 miles per hour. Slight chance for storms Tuesday, high of 76. I'm meteorologist Paul Trombley. Currently 59.

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0: This is information from around the world on KILJ.
1: President Trump says the U.S. and Iran have digitally signed an agreement that he's calling a very powerful document. Speaking to reporters at the G7 summit in France on Monday, Trump said an official signing ceremony will take place in Geneva on Friday with Vice President J.D. Vance. The agreement allows for the reopening of the Strait of Hormuz and for the implementation of a 60-day window for the U.S. and Iran to strike a long-term deal that curbs Iran's nuclear ambitions. Primaries are being held today in Georgia, Alabama, Oklahoma, and Washington, D.C. More on that from Mark Mayfield.
2: President Trump's political muscle is being tested, including in Georgia's Senate race, where he gave a last-minute endorsement to GOP Congressman Mike Collins over former football coach Derek Dooley in their primary runoff. In Alabama's Republican Senate primary runoff, Trump-backed Congressman Barry Moore faces former Navy SEAL Jared Hudson. In Washington, D.C., primaries are being held for mayor and a new non-voting delegate to Congress. I'm Mark Mayfield.
1: The chief engineer of the cargo ship that caused the collapse of Baltimore's Francis Scott Key Bridge has been charged with violating the Ports and Waterways Safety Act. A deferred prosecution agreement's been reached, meaning the charge could be dismissed if he complies with certain terms. Prosecutors allege he knowingly and willfully failed to notify the U.S. Coast Guard about hazardous conditions on the Dally before the 2024 collapse that killed six road workers. In May, an unsealed indictment revealed criminal charges against the ship's owner and operator. UFC President and CEO Dana White is ruling out hosting another event like Sunday's Freedom 250 experience. White says the UFC can't afford it and doubled down on the matter, asserting that the company will never do something like that again, despite acknowledging it was an amazing experience. The UFC covered the $60 million price tag for the event and ultimately lost money in footing the bill. The event coincided with President Trump's 80th birthday and featured more than half a dozen fights while combining sports and politics in a way never seen at the White House before. I'm Tammy Trujillo. New York's Gilgo Beach serial killer will be sentenced on Wednesday, Sarah Lee Kessler reports.
3: Rex Huerman has admitted murdering eight women over a 17-year period beginning in 1993. The Massapequa, Long Island man was arrested in Manhattan 3 years ago, where he worked as an architect. The 62-year-old is facing life in prison without the possibility of parole. I'm Sarah Lee Kessler.
1: A controversial Wisconsin dog breeding and research facility is closing. Ridgeland Farms has been targeted by activists for reportedly breeding beagles to use in medical research. In the past few months, animal rights activists have tried to free the dogs held there. Now Big Dog Ranch Rescue says the facility has agreed to permanently close and transfer the remaining 475 beagles housed there. The animals will be taken to Big Dog Ranch locations in Florida and Alabama for medical care and eventually adoption. The head of Big Dog Ranch is now asking people to refrain from further protests directed at the facility or its employees. A national poll finds phone tracking is following many kids well into adulthood. That story from Chris Caraggio.
4: The University of Michigan Health Poll says 52% of parents track the location of adult children between the ages of 18 and 25. Most say they do it for safety or emergencies. Nearly one in four parents who track their adult kids say checking the app makes them anxious, and researchers say constant tracking can also get in the way of young adults learning to manage their own lives. I'm Chris Caraggio.
1: The 2026 FIFA World Cup continued Monday with four draws and four matches played across the U.S. Spain played to a scoreless draw against Cape Verde in Atlanta. Belgium tied Egypt 1-1 in Seattle. Saudi Arabia drew Uruguay 1-1 in Miami Gardens. And New Zealand battled to a 2-2 draw against Iran in Inglewood, California. There's a trio of matches today with France taking on Senegal in East Rutherford, Iraq will challenge Norway in Foxborough, and Argentina faces Algeria in Kansas City. I'm Tammy Trujillo.
5: Slight chance of thunderstorms overnight. Otherwise, mainly clear skies. Lows dip down to about 58. Winds out of the southwest, 8 to 15 miles per hour. Mainly sunny again Tuesday. Slight chance for storms, 75. I'm meteorologist Paul Trombley. Right now, 59.

0: Looking for a fun way to celebrate Independence Day? 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

Here's your KILJ forecast for Southeast Iowa. Lows level off around 58 overnight under mainly clear skies with a slight chance of thunderstorms. Southwesterly winds 8 to 15 miles per hour. Mainly sunny skies again Tuesday, slight chance of thunderstorms. Daytime highs approaching 75, partly cloudy skies Tuesday night 56. Highs around 82 Wednesday with storms likely. 75, partly cloudy Thursday. I'm meteorologist Paul Trombley. Currently, it's 59 degrees.

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5: Here's your KILJ forecast for Southeast Iowa. Lows dip down to about 58 overnight under mainly clear skies with a slight chance of thunderstorms. Winds out of the southwest, 8 to 15 miles per hour. Lots of sunshine again Tuesday, slight chance of thunderstorms. Daytime highs approaching 75, partly cloudy Tuesday night, 56. Storms likely Wednesday with highs in the low 80s, sunshine mixed with clouds at times Thursday. I'm meteorologist Paul Frombly, currently 59.

I know this is the same road I took the day I left home, but it sure looks different now. Well, I guess I look different too, 'cause time changes everything.

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1: Primaries are being held today in Georgia, Alabama, Oklahoma, and Washington, D.C. President Trump's political muscle is being tested, including in Georgia's Senate race, where he gave a last-minute endorsement to GOP Congressman Mike Collins over former football coach Derek Dooley in their primary runoff. In Alabama's Republican Senate primary runoff, Trump-backed Congressman Barry Moore faces former Navy SEAL Jared Hudson. President Trump is speaking out on the new deal with Iran. Trump announced the deal as he met with world leaders at the G7 summit in France early Monday. Vice President Vance also spoke about things on Fox News Monday.
2: We have the cards, and if they don't honor the commitment, we'll figure out what to do when we get there.
1: The deal has not been released by the White House yet, but reports say it will open up the Strait of Hormuz and allow for a 60-day window for the U.S. and Iran to strike a long-term deal that curbs Iran's nuclear ambitions. In a Truth Social post out late Monday, Trump said Iran has agreed to never have a nuclear weapon. Also, the story that the U.S. is paying Iran $300 million is fake news put out by the Democrats. Vance said Iran could get a very significant sanctions relief package, but only if it meets its obligations. A national poll out Monday finds that phone tracking is following many kids well into adulthood. Chris Caraggio has more.
3: The University of Michigan Health Poll says 52% of parents track the location of adult children between the ages of 18 and 25. Most say they do it for safety or emergencies. Nearly one in four parents who track their adult kids say checking the app makes them anxious, and researchers say constant tracking can also get in the way of young adults learning to manage their own lives. I'm Chris Caraggio.
1: And Kentucky Senator Mitch McConnell is still in the hospital. A statement from McConnell's office says he is fully engaged with staff on Senate business and Kentucky matters. The statement went on to say McConnell is very appreciative of the outstanding care he is receiving. The reason for his hospitalization and his current condition are both still unknown. I'm Mark Mayfield. Vice President Vance says he regrets his past remarks, asserting that the U.S. was being run by a bunch of childless cat ladies. Tammy Trujillo reports.
4: Vance made that highly criticized comment in 2021 when he was running for an Ohio Senate seat, and it also resulted in widespread backlash from Democrats in 2024. However, he's walking back the comments now in his upcoming book, Communion, Finding My Way Back to Faith, and he referred to it as one of the dumbest things he's ever said. The vice president acknowledged the firestorm his words caused and said it was, quote, a boneheaded comment intentionally and successfully provocative rather than illuminating. I'm Tammy Trujillo.
1: California Governor Gavin Newsom says President Trump has sent the U.S. Department of Justice to investigate him and his wife Jennifer Siebel Newsom. Newsom made the announcement in a video released Monday morning. Newsom condemned what he called Trump's abuse of power, saying he ordered a weaponized DOJ investigation. He says federal employees have also gone after his family, friends, and former employees in recent days looking for a crime. Newsom also urged Trump to leave his wife and family out of what he calls his personal vendetta. A new survey shows more than half of all workers ages 40 to 60 in the U.S. are caring for a parent while also holding down a job. Scott Carr has more.
5: According to data from Legal Shield released Monday, the pressure created by the trend is showing up at workplaces through employees' missed time, getting less done, and people thinking about leaving their jobs. The survey says nearly 40% of respondents said they've had to cut into their savings or retirement contributions to help pay for a parent's care. It also shows legal questions tied to parental elder care have more than doubled in the last 4 years. I'm Scott Carr.
1: And a criminal investigation is underway in New Jersey after a fleeing van hit an ICE agent. Staffordshire Township police say the incident began Monday morning when ICE agents tried to make an arrest. The suspect fled in a van, striking an ICE officer who responded by shooting out the car's back window. I'm Mark Mayfield.
6: Slight chance of thunderstorms overnight, otherwise mainly clear skies. Lows dip down to about 57, southwesterly winds 8 to 15 miles per hour. Lots of sunshine Tuesday, slight chance for storms 75. I'm meteorologist Paul Trombley. Right now, it's 57 degrees.

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slight chance of thunderstorms. Overnight, otherwise mainly clear skies. Lows dip down to about 57. Southwesterly winds, 8 to 15 miles per hour. Mainly sunny Tuesday. Slight chance of thunderstorms. Highs around 75. I'm meteorologist Paul Trombley. Currently 57.

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0: 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The fun keeps going into the evening with a foam party, live DJ music, prize giveaways, and a skydiver carrying the American flag. And when the sun goes down, look to the sky for Southeast Iowa's best fireworks at dusk. 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
2: Here's your KILJ forecast for Southeast Iowa. Mainly clear overnight with a slight chance for storms. Lows around 57. Southwesterly winds 8 to 15 miles per hour. Mainly clear skies Tuesday. Slight chance for storms. High of 75. Tuesday night, lows dip down to about 56. Highs level off around 82 Wednesday with storms likely. 75, sunshine mixed with clouds at times Thursday. I'm meteorologist Paul Trombley. Right now, 57.

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1: Vice President J.D. Vance spoke about the deal with Iran on Fox News on Monday.
2: We have the cards, and if they don't honor the commitment, we'll figure out what to do when we get there.
1: The deal hasn't been released by the White House yet, but reports say it will open up the Strait of Hormuz and allow for a 60-day window for the U.S. and Iran to strike a long-term deal that curbs Iran's nuclear ambitions. Senate Minority Leader Chuck Schumer is calling for details and full transparency regarding the newly announced memorandum and understanding with Iran. The Democratic leader issued a statement Monday pushing for the Trump administration to brief Congress immediately on the matter. Primaries are being held today in Georgia, Alabama, Oklahoma, and Washington, D.C. More from Mark Mayfield.
3: President Trump's political muscle is being tested, including in Georgia's Senate race, where he gave a last-minute endorsement to GOP Congressman Mike Collins over former football coach Derek Dooley in their primary runoff. In Alabama's Republican Senate primary runoff, Trump-backed Congressman Barry Moore faces former Navy SEAL Jared Hudson. In Washington, D.C., primaries are being held for mayor and a new non-voting delegate to Congress. I'm Mark Mayfield.
1: A 16-year-old accused of raping and murdering his stepsister on a cruise ship is now in the custody of U.S. Marshals. More from Tammy Trujillo.
4: Timothy Hudson turned himself in Monday after a federal judge in Florida revoked his pretrial release, writing that the crime, quote, suggests a level of psychopathy and lack of remorse that raises concerns that Hudson could snap at any time. Hudson's facing charges over the November 2025 murder of his 18-year-old stepsister Anna Kepner while on board a Carnival cruise. Hudson's own mother has called for her son to remain in custody, saying that seeing him walk freely just adds to the family's grief and outrage. Hudson's being tried as an adult.
1: On Wall Street, before the opening bell, U.S. stock futures are flat. I'm Michael Kastner. New York's Gilgo Beach serial killer will be sentenced on Wednesday. More from Sarah Lee Kessler.
5: Rex Huerman has admitted murdering eight women over a 17-year period beginning in 1993. The Massapequa Long Island man was arrested in Manhattan 3 years ago, where he worked as an architect. The 62-year-old is facing life in prison without the possibility of parole. I'm Sarah Lee Kessler.
1: A new survey shows more than half of all workers ages 40 to 60 in the U.S. are caring for a parent while also holding down a job. Scott Carr with more.
6: According to data from Legal Shield released Monday, the pressure created by the trend is showing up at workplaces through employees' missed time, getting less done, and people thinking about leaving their jobs. The survey says nearly 40% of respondents said they've had to cut into their savings or retirement contributions to help pay for a parent's care. It also shows legal questions tied to parental elder care have more than doubled in the last 4 years as middle-aged children deal with paperwork, care decisions, and out-of-pocket costs. I'm Scott Carr.
1: A national poll out Monday finds phone tracking is following many kids well into adulthood. Chris Caraggio with more.
7: The University of Michigan Health Poll says 52% of parents track the location of adult children between the ages of 18 and 25. Most say they do it for safety or emergencies. Nearly one in four parents who track their adult kids say checking the app makes them anxious. And researchers say constant tracking can also get in the way of young adults learning to manage their own lives.
1: A controversial Wisconsin dog breeding and research facility is closing. Rigland Farms has been targeted by activists for reportedly breeding beagles to use in medical research. I'm Michael Kastner.
8: Here's your KILJ forecast for Southeast Iowa. Slight chance for storms today. Otherwise, mainly clear skies. Daytime highs approaching 75. Winds out of the west, 10 to 20 miles per hour. Lows around 56. Tonight, partly cloudy skies. Storms likely tomorrow. High temperatures reach up to 82, mainly cloudy. A mix of clouds and sun Thursday. Decreasing clouds by Friday. Mid-70s Thursday. Upper 70s by Friday. I'm meteorologist Paul Frombly. Currently, it's 59 degrees.

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0: High temperatures reach up to 75
1: today
0: under mainly sunny skies with a slight chance for storms. Winds out of the west, 10 to 20 miles per hour. Lows dip down to about 56. Tonight, partly cloudy skies. I'm meteorologist Paul Frombly. Currently, 59.

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5: Daytime highs approaching 75 today under mainly clear skies with a slight chance of thunderstorms. Westerly winds 10 to 20 miles per hour. Partly cloudy skies tonight. Lows dip down to about 56. I'm meteorologist Paul Trombley. Currently, it's 59 degrees.

I know sometimes you may wonder from little things I say and do.

Ladies and gentlemen listening across Southeast Iowa and this great nation, we invite you to pause and reflect as KILJ proudly brings you our national anthem, the Star-Spangled Banner.

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2: Today is primary election day in Georgia, Alabama, Oklahoma, and Washington, D.C. President Trump's political muscle is being tested, including in Georgia's Senate race, where he gave a last-minute endorsement to GOP Congressman Mike Collins over former football coach Derek Dooley in their primary runoff. President Trump says the U.S. has digitally signed an agreement with Iran. Trump spoke to reporters at the G7 summit in France this morning about what's in the deal.
3: They originally wrote that we will not develop a nuclear weapon. I said, no, no, you're not going to develop it. You're not going to buy either. So we have that took another couple of days of time.
2: On the trip, he indicated the official signing ceremony will take place in Geneva on Friday with Vice President J.D. Vance. 8 people are dead after a B-52 bomber crashed at Edwards Air Force Base in California. More from Mark Mayfield.
4: Deputy Commander for the 412th Test Wing, Colonel James Hayes, says this was a mixed crew of military, government civilians, and government contractors.
5: Edwards Air Force Base experienced a horrible tragedy, and we lost 8 great Americans.
4: The base said it happened shortly after the aircraft took off during a routine test mission on Monday morning. The crash is under investigation. Edwards Air Force Base is located about 100 miles northeast of Los Angeles. I'm Mark Mayfield.
2: Staff members for Republican Senator Mitch McConnell of Kentucky are sharing an update following his hospitalization this past weekend. More from Tammy Trujillo.
6: A spokesperson for McConnell says he is fully engaged on Senate business and wants to be back at work. The 84-year-old lawmaker was admitted to the hospital on Sunday, with the exact reason not yet released. McConnell is retiring from the Senate when his term ends later this year after spending over 40 years in office.
2: I'm Michael Kastner. California Governor Gavin Newsom says President Trump has sent the U.S. Department of Justice to investigate him and his wife, Jennifer Sebel Newsom.
7: One by one, anyone who has challenged Donald Trump has ended up on his hit list. And today, I proudly join that list.
2: Newsom made the announcement in a video released on Monday. Newsom condemned what he calls Trump's abuse of power, saying he ordered a weaponized DOJ investigation. He says federal employees have also gone after his family, friends, and former employees in recent days, looking for a crime, and accuses them of abusing grand jury processes. He closed by vowing to fight what he calls Trump's lawlessness and corruption. 5 women in Jersey City, New Jersey, are being treated after someone threw a substance at them. More from Natalie Migliore.
8: Authorities say the victims were standing outside near 105 Wilkinson Avenue when the suspect stopped the car they were driving and threw what's believed to be sulfuric acid at them. All 5 victims were taken to a local hospital for skin burns and peeling. Jersey City police say the incident may have been targeted and may have stemmed from a previous argument between a large group of people. I'm Natalie Migliore.
2: A woman in a rush to watch a reality TV show ended up behind bars instead. More from Matt Mattinson.
9: The Arizona Department of Public Safety says it happened last week with a woman caught speeding on State Route 347 in Pinal County, just south of Phoenix. The driver was clocked at 108 miles per hour, and when she was pulled over, she told troopers that she wanted to get home in time to watch Love Island. The woman, who was not identified, was arrested for criminal speed and reckless driving. Her vehicle was put into what authorities called car jail for 20 days.
2: I'm Michael Kastner.
10: No need to panic. Hello, everyone. I'm Mark Dorenkamp with Agribusiness News on Brownfield. 100 years ago, our founders had a vision that transformed the future of agriculture, and we've been innovating ever since. See how it all started at pioneer.com/100. An Extension livestock veterinarian encourages producers in the upper Midwest to have a level-headed response to New World screwworm. Dr. Angie Varnum with the University of Minnesota calls detections of the parasitic pest an important issue for the country, but
11: not something that's currently urgent for Minnesota beef, dairy, small ruminant, swine, or equine producers.
10: Varnum says the risk of New World screwworm in the northernmost states would come from travel associated with animals. The USDA says all of the nation's corn crop has been planted, and soybeans aren't far behind. According to Monday's crop progress report, 94% of the U.S. corn crop has now emerged, with 68% of the crop in good to excellent condition. Soybean planting has reached 95%, which is just ahead of the five-year average of 93%. 66% of the crop is rated good to excellent. Stormy weather likely played a role as Iowa's crop condition ratings fell over the past week. USDA says 79% of corn is in good to excellent condition, compared to 84% last week. Soybeans in the good to excellent category went from 83 to 77%. Heavy rains and damaging winds impacted parts of the state, especially southern Iowa. Tyler Harp with Syngenta tells Brownfield plant health becomes more important following storms.
12: Sort of the herbicide and nutritional timings and fungicides are coming up, and I don't think it's too early to talk about it.
10: The executive director of the Iowa Renewable Fuels Association says he supports a new statewide law backing ethanol-powered ag equipment. Monty Shaw tells Brownfield that Governor Reynolds recently signed a bill creating an excise tax break for E85 used in ag equipment.
13: I think there's a lot of excitement that you could have a tractor that runs on, you know, basically denatured ethanol, something we produce a lot of here in Iowa that has a good power and torque.
10: John Deere's prototype is an E98 8R tractor, which has been developed to run entirely on 98% ethanol blends instead of diesel. And the executive director of Farm Rescue says more farm families across the Midwest are turning to the nonprofit for help. Sherry Rogge Fiddler tells Brownfield.
14: I think part of it is simply when you run a farm business, you're exposed to the elements. You know, the elements can be volatile and different from year to year. I think it's like playing whack-a-mole sometimes. In my own farm, we've added different kinds of tools because of that, whether it's fire.
10: Farm Rescue provides free planting, haying, harvesting, commodity hauling, and livestock feeding assistance to farm and ranch families facing major illness, injury, natural disaster, or other unexpected hardships. I'm Mark Dorenkamp with Brownfield Ag News.
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3: 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At the time I'm writing this, nearly half the United States has moderate to exceptional drought conditions, and another 16% is listed by the U.S. Drought Monitor as exceptionally dry. In the western U.S., water issues can crop up even in non-drought times. Elizabeth Coble of the University of Nevada at Reno says creative solutions are prompted.
5: And I think there's a lot of room specifically in that area to make sure that our water is being used really efficiently. And we're growing those crops in the areas that we can produce the most to meet our needs, but also do that with the lowest impact on our water systems.
3: Coble says some farmers stand to gain if they don't use all the water they're entitled to.
5: You really want to maintain some of it and continue farming and making sure your operation is really productive, but there's maybe some part of your water that you're not using. You could potentially get paid for putting that water back in the system. So I do think there are a lot of creative strategies that we can think about. And I also think that because so much of our water is used in agriculture, transitioning a relatively small amount of water out of agriculture can make a really big difference in some of the other sectors and can also sort of maintain the overall productivity of agriculture.
3: That's Farm to Fork. I'm Daryl Anderson.
6: This is Radio Iowa. The State Patrol says one person was killed in a head-on crash between a Jeep and an SUV near Boone on Monday afternoon. Troopers identify the victim as 37-year-old Tristan Nelson of Ames, who was a passenger in the SUV. A 23-year-old man is now charged with murder in the death of a 2-month-old girl in Grimes last summer. Court documents show Dylan Brown hit the baby more than 40 times. The state objection panel has ruled Libertarian Marco Battaglia cannot run for Iowa's 3rd District Congressional seat because his legal name is Mark Anderson. Secretary of State Paul Pate says candidates can use a nickname like Rick when their name is Richard. However,
7: this is a totally different name, not even close.
6: The Libertarian Party's candidates for governor and lieutenant governor were also disqualified from the ballot due to a missing document in their nominating paperwork. The campaign says they tried to submit the affidavit, but were told by a state election official it wasn't needed. 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
10: your Southeast Iowa Information Center, I'm Allison Jacobs. The National Weather Service is warning of a potentially active stretch of weather across Southeast Iowa and Western Illinois tomorrow, Wednesday. This is several rounds of thunderstorms expected throughout the day. Forecasters say some of those storms could turn severe, bringing the threat of damaging winds over 70 miles per hour, hail up to golf ball size, isolated tornadoes, and frequent lightning. The strongest storms are expected mainly during the afternoon before the severe threat tapers off into the evening behind a cold front. Heavy rainfall is also a concern, with already saturated ground increasing the risk of flash flooding and rising creeks and streams. The Weather Service says periods of heavy rain could lead to flooded roads, low-lying areas, and basements. In the last 24 hours, mainly this morning, Mount Pleasant has recorded about 0.05 of an inch of rain, bringing total rainfall for 2026 to 1.2 inches above the average. Emergency officials are encouraging residents to stay weather aware, review safety plans, and make sure they have multiple ways to receive warnings as conditions develop. The next forecast update from the National Weather Service is expected later this afternoon. The Lee County Narcotics Task Force reports a Keokuk man is facing multiple drug-related charges after authorities executed a search warrant in the city. 35-year-old Cody Christopher Alvis of Keokuk has been charged with possession of methamphetamine with intent to deliver, a Class B felony, failure to affix a drug tax stamp, a Class D felony, maintaining a drug house, also a Class D felony, criminal trespass, and possession of drug paraphernalia. Authorities say Alvis was already wanted on an active arrest warrant for delivery of more than 5 grams of methamphetamine, another Class B felony, before the search warrant was carried out. Investigators executed the warrant at a residence at 3806 Main Street, Lot 58 in Keokuk, where they reportedly found large amounts of methamphetamine, along with drug paraphernalia believed to be connected to narcotics distribution. The task force was assisted by the Lee County Sheriff's Office, Keokuk Police Department, and the Iowa Division of Narcotics Enforcement. Officials remind the public that all charges are accusations, and Alvis is presumed innocent unless and until proven guilty in a court of law. Mount Pleasant Municipal Utilities will hold its regular Board of Trustees meeting tonight, June 16th, beginning at 3:30 p.m. at the Utilities Conference Room on North Adams Street. Several key items are on the agenda, including approval of financial warrants, the treasurer's report, and a proposed agreement with Tyler Technologies for new ERP software. General Manager Nate Lucas is also expected to provide updates on several major utility projects, including the Cedar Lane Well No. 7 and Water Distribution System Project. Advanced metering infrastructure replacement, water treatment maintenance, the Hoagland Drive Overhead to Underground Improvement Project, and ongoing transmission system power supply work. The board may enter closed session twice during the meeting to discuss ongoing litigation involving the Cedar Lane Well Project and wholesale power supply issues. Following a recess at 5 p.m., trustees will reconvene for a public hearing on a proposed transmission facility joint ownership agreement between Ameren Transmission Company of Illinois and the Mount Pleasant Municipal Utilities. The board is expected to consider final adoption of Resolution 2026-06, approving the agreement. That public hearing begins at 5:30 tonight. The next regular Mount Pleasant Municipal Utilities Board meeting is scheduled for July 21st at 1 p.m. The Henry County Sheriff's Office has installed a free naloxone medication dispenser in its lobby, making the life-saving overdose reversal drug more accessible to the public. Naloxone, commonly known by the brand name Narcan, can quickly reverse the effects of an opioid overdose and has become a critical tool in combating the ongoing opioid crisis. Sheriff's officials say the new dispenser was made possible through a partnership with the Henry County Opioid Prevention Alliance and Community Health Centers of Southeastern Iowa. The Sheriff's Office says the goal is to provide easy access to naloxone for anyone who may need it, helping save lives and improve emergency response in the community. Residents can stop by the Henry County Sheriff's Office lobby to pick up the medication free of charge. Midwest Old Threshers is putting out the call for more local homeowners to join its in-home stay program ahead of this year's annual reunion. The organization says the program helps connect visitors coming to Mount Pleasant for the 2026 Midwest Old Threshers reunion with local residents willing to open their homes for lodging. Officials say the need is growing, especially for homes with few steps, accessible entrances, or single-level living arrangements. Midwest Old Threshers Public Relations and Marketing Director Grant Davidson says current host homes are filling quickly, while more visitors continue asking for places to stay during the five-day event. The 2026 reunion is scheduled for September 3rd through the 7th and will be part of the nationwide America 250 celebration. This year's theme is Where America's Story Still Runs on Steam. Thousands are expected to visit Mount Pleasant for steam engines, antique tractors, historic exhibits, live entertainment, and family-friendly attractions. Anyone interested in becoming a host family or learning more about the in-home stay program can contact Lori Schultz at 309-791-7689. I'll give you that number again, 309-791-7689. Iowa farmers saw a challenging week in the fields as severe storms and heavy rain slowed progress and caused damage across parts of the state. The latest Iowa crop progress and condition

0: Soybean planting is nearly complete at 98%, while soybean emergence reached 95%, running ahead of last year's pace. Soybean condition is rated 77%, good to excellent. Oats continue to progress quickly, with 78% headed, well ahead of last year, and pasture conditions remain strong, with 77% rated good to excellent. The report also shows topsoil and subsoil moisture levels improved, with most of the state rated adequate to surplus following the recent rainfall. More storms are in the forecast for this week, with the potential for additional severe weather on Wednesday. And now for a look at our notices of death in the area. Stephen Kindig, age 78, a lifelong resident of Mount Pleasant, passed away June 13th. According to his wishes, Stephen will be cremated and there will be no services. The Olson Yoder Funeral Home and Crematory is caring for Stephen and his family. Online condolences may be left at olsonyoderfh.com in memory of Stephen Kindig. Terry E. Wasson, age 80, of Mount Pleasant, passed away Sunday, June 14th. Funeral services will be held on Thursday at 2 p.m. at the Murphy Funeral Home in Mount Pleasant. Terry's family will receive friends from 1 p.m. until the time of service at the funeral home on Thursday. Online condolences may be sent to the family at murphyfuneralandmonuments.com for Terry Wasson. David Lloyd Shank, age 79, of Cedar Rapids, passed away Thursday, June 11th. Funeral arrangements are pending at the Murphy Funeral Home of Mount Pleasant for David Shank. Edith Marie Edie Breitenstein Schaffer, age 91, of Berkwood Village in Fort Madison, formerly of Farmington, passed away Saturday, June 13th. A visitation for family receiving friends will be held from 9 a.m. until 11 a.m. on Friday at the Schmitz Funeral Home in Farmington. A funeral service will be held at 11 a.m. on Friday at the Schmitz Funeral Home in Farmington. Condolences may be made to the family at schmitzfuneralhomes.com for Edie Schaefer. That is a look at our Southeast Iowa information. For full stories, head to KILJ.com. I'm Allison Jacobs. Have a great day.
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2: 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Their money deserves to be protected. 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Paid for by official funds authorized by the House of Representatives.
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0: It's June 16th, I'm Slayton Swords, and it's time for the sports night with high school softball. In their first bit of action in 9 days, Mount Pleasant experienced the full gamut of emotions, losing in extra innings in Game 1, 5-3, before rallying for 8 runs in the 6th inning of Game 2 to come out on top 14-6. Peyton Ensminger ripped a 2 RBI double in Game 1 during a late surge by the Panther Bats. Nevertheless, Game 2 saw Mount Pleasant club 6 extra base hits, including a grand slam by Chaley Cook, 2 triples from Lila Cook, and RBI double by Kaya Heaton. Panther head coach Curtis Bjork was proud of the effort displayed by his team.
1: Yeah, I mean, there's a lot to be said there as far as our mentality has always been being competing every pitch, and we really showed that tonight against a tough pitcher. That first pitcher was really tough, and the second time we had seen her, and she shut us down twice. But the resiliency of the girls, you know, coming back and winning a game after losing a heartbreaker in extra innings when you're down 5-1, showed a lot of resilience, you know, and just the toughness that our girls have shown and growth they've shown this year.
0: This week is just getting started for Mount Pleasant with a rescheduled makeup doubleheader tonight against Keokuk with Game 1 at 5:30 p.m. Coach Bjork knows this will be a tough slew of games.
1: Yeah, before this week, we had played 9 games. We got 7 games this week, so almost doubling our games. So, you know, it's just one game at a time. We just can't get ahead of ourselves, you know. Tell the girls every night, I feel like we can compete against whoever steps on the field with us, but you can't overlook anybody. You know, and that goes for tomorrow night, too. So it's just one game at a time for us.
0: In a battle for conference supremacy, Fairfield and Burlington split their doubleheader matchup last night, with the Greyhounds shutting out the Trojans 4-1 in Game 1, and Fairfield notching an 8-3 victory in Game 2. Leah Helmut clobbered 2 home runs for 5 RBIs in the winning effort for the Trojans. Fairfield will make the trip to Pekin tomorrow, June 17th at 7 p.m. Minneapolis suffered a pair of losses last night to Bettendorf, falling 12-1 in Game 1 and 8-5 in Game 2. Peyton Harris smacked 2 solo home runs between the two games. Holy Trinity Catholic knocked off number 8 Highland last night 7-0. The Crusaders will welcome Minneapolis to town at 7 p.m. tonight. Van Buren County outlasted Wapello last night, winning 6-4. Quinn Zweibomber did everything she could for the Arrows, slashing a triple, a home run, and notching 13 strikeouts in the circle. Columbus will face off against Wapello on the road tonight at 5 p.m. on the road. West Burlington Notre Dame lost to Louisa Muscatine last night, 6-0. The Falcons will take on Van Buren County tonight, 7 p.m. on the road. Washington swept Keokuk last night for their first and second conference victories of the season, with finals of 17-0 and 16-3. The Demons will take on Burlington at home on Thursday at 7 p.m. Danville fell the Lone Tree last night 6-5. The Bears will host Central League tonight 7 p.m. Waco will tangle with Highland tonight 7 p.m. at home, and New London will try the Van Buren County tomorrow at 7 p.m. Boot on the high school baseball, Burlington Notre Dame shut out Highland last night 14-0. The Nikes will tangle with Minneapolis tonight 7 p.m. Winfield Mountain Union was handled by Minneapolis last night 15-2. Trevor Phillips had the lone RBI for the Wolves. New London scored 11 runs in the final 2 innings to claim a 14-7 victory over Hillcrest Academy last night. Riley Raines and Brands Manning each tabbed 3 RBIs in the win. The Tigers will host Winfield Mountain Union tonight at 7 p.m. Battling for the top spot in the conference standings, Fairfield took Game 1 over Burlington 7-1, but the Greyhounds responded with an extra innings 4-3 victory in Game 2. Aiden Westerkamp tabbed a double and 4 RBIs in Game 1, while Dane Burkhart collected the win on the mound. The Trojans will make the trip to Mount Pleasant on Thursday, June 18th at 5:30 p.m. Washington outscored Keokuk 25-1 between the two games, winning 8-1 in Game 1 and 17-0 in Game 2. The Demons will face off against Oskaloosa tonight at 7:30 p.m. on the road. Mount Pleasant swept Fort Madison last night with Grayson Lowry throwing 5 2/3 innings, a one-hit ball, notching 7 strikeouts in a 9-0 win for Game 1, while Game 2 saw the Bloodhounds nearly stage an 8-run comeback coming up short in a 12-10 final. Ethan Peck and Caden Schad each slugged a triple, with Peck collecting 4 RBIs in the Game 2 victory. The Panthers will travel to Davis County tonight at 7 p.m. KILJ 105.5 FM, KILJ.com, will be on the call at the pregame show at 6:45 p.m. Danville's still searching for that first win of the season after being walked out by Lone Tree last night 12-11. Central League lost a close one to Pekin last night 3-1. Carter Ellingbo had an RBI double in the loss. The Hawks will fly to Danville tonight at 6 p.m. Van Buren County smacked Wapello last night 12-1. West Burlington take on Van Buren County on the road tonight at 7 p.m. And Wapello will take on Hillcrest Academy on the road at 7 p.m. on Thursday. Moving on to high school girls soccer, the Iowa Girls Coaches Association released the all-district teams from the spring 2026 season, and Southeast Iowa had six make the list. In Class 2A, Burlington's Daphne Brown and Fort Madison's SEC Player of the Year Hadley Wolf each made the list for the East. And in Class 1A, it was a bit more populated with Washington's Isabel Murphy, Burlington Notre Dame's pair of Avery Jeffries and Daisy Hazel, and Minneapolis put Cameron Bailey on the list. Moving on to the local summer athletic camps, Mount Pleasant Girls Basketball is offering up a camp for any girls basketball players entering 3rd through 12th grades from June 23rd through the 25th, located at the Mount Pleasant High School gym. The camp will focus on the fundamentals and introduce team concepts employed by the high school system. If you'd like to sign up, you can follow the link in today's sports report. Moving on to the Prospect League, the Burlington Bees will head over to play the Illinois Valley Pistol Shrimp tonight, 6:35 p.m., and the Clinton Lumber Kings will be back at home with a matchup against the Springfield Lucky Horseshoes slated to start at 6:30 p.m. tonight. And it's out of time for this day in sports history. In 1909, Jim Thorpe makes his pro baseball pitching debut for Rocky Mount with a 4-2 win. This will cause him to forfeit his Olympic gold medals. In 1935, NBA Milwaukee Bucks trade Kareem Abdul-Jabbar and Walt Wesley to the LA Lakers for four players. In 1989, in the 88 previous U.S. Opens, there had only been 17 holes in ones. Then Doug Weaver, Mark Weeb, Jerry Pate, and Nick Price each got a hole in one on the par 3, 160-yard, 6-hole. It's June 16th. I'm Slayton Swords, and that was the sports.
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4: This is Sports on Radio Iowa. I'm Todd Kim. Summer workouts are underway for the Northern Iowa men's basketball team as Kyle Green continues to build his squad leading up to his first season as head coach. Green says summertime is important to build chemistry and also to discover how a team needs to play.
5: You know, we all, as coaches, want a game plan for how we're going to play. We have a vision of how we're going to play. But when you have eight new pieces and a new coach and a new staff, you don't. So that summer is really critical, is to see, let them play, let them spend some time on the floor together, see what their strengths are, see what our weaknesses are, and then put together a game plan as far as how we're going to play. You know, we want to play a certain style, but you also at this level have to be flexible enough to adjust to the guys you have.
4: Green took over for longtime Panther coach Ben Jacobson, who resigned to become the new coach at Utah State. The Drake men are starting their second week of summer workouts. Coach Eric Henderson added eight new players to the roster and likes the amount of success the new additions had in their previous stops.
6: Experienced in, you know, conference championship games, you know, NIT games, big games that, you know, that they helped and were a big part of winning. And so that was something that is important, you know, for us as we looked to bring new guys in, You know, so that was pretty cool to see the guys that we brought in and be able to do that.
4: Six players returned from a squad that finished 14-20 in Henderson's first season as the Bulldog coach. Coon Rapids Baird is the new top-ranked team in 1A in the latest Radio Iowa Baseball Coaches High School poll. Martinsdale St. Mary's second, St. Ansgar is third. The other top-ranked teams remain the same this week. Pleasantville is top-ranked in 2A, followed by Roland Story and Iowa City Regina. In 3A, Dubuque Wallard's top-ranked, followed by Marion and MOC Floyd Valley. And Sioux City East remains top-ranked in 4A, Indianola second, Cedar Rapids Prairie third. 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
8: 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One thing we all have as a common experience is the weather, but we've never seen a forecast like what happened in Dubuque on June 16, 1882. A heavy storm passed through the area that day, including rather large hail. The foreman of the Novelty Iron Works plant in that city collected some of the larger hailstones and noted that these seemed denser and less clear than others he had seen. So he melted a few of them and discovered that various items were embedded in them: gravel, blades of grass and dirt, and in two of the large hailstones were frogs, literally frogs falling from the sky in Dubuque. Less than a decade before, the same thing happened in Kansas City. Meteorologists speculate that a tornado or powerful updraft lifted the frogs high into the atmosphere, where they were flash frozen before returning to Earth miles later during another phase of the storm. You've heard the saying, raining cats and dogs? There's no meteorological evidence of that ever occurring, but there is evidence of when it hailed frogs in Dubuque on this date in 1882. And that's Iowa Almanac for June 16th. Until tomorrow, I'm Jeff Stein.
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1: President Trump is touting a newly announced deal with Iran. Trump announced the deal as he met with world leaders at the G7 summit in France early Monday. It's designed to reopen the Strait of Hormuz and implement a 60-day window for the U.S. and Iran to strike a long-term deal, curtailing Iran's nuclear ambitions. Primaries are being held today in Georgia, Alabama, Oklahoma, and Washington, D.C. Mark Mayfield fills us in.
2: President Trump's political muscle is being tested, including in Georgia's Senate race, where he gave a last-minute endorsement to GOP Congressman Mike Collins over former football coach Derek Dooley in their primary runoff. In Alabama's Republican Senate primary runoff, Trump-backed Congressman Barry Moore faces former Navy SEAL Jared Hudson. In Washington, D.C., primaries are being held for mayor and a new non-voting delegate to Congress. I'm Mark Mayfield.
1: An investigation continues into a B-52 bomber crash that left 8 people dead at Edwards Air Force Base in California.
3: This crash is deemed to be unsurvivable, and right now our thoughts and prayers are with the families of those that lost their loved ones.
1: Base officials say the crash happened late Monday morning during what they called a routine test mission northeast of Lancaster, California. The victims' names haven't been released, but base officials say they were a mix of uniformed military personnel, government civilians, and government contractors. A base official said, "We lost 8 great Americans." Forecasters are tracking a weather system that could become the first named tropical storm of the season. More from Rory O'Neill.
4: The National Hurricane Center is following a disturbance over northeastern Mexico that has a good chance of development over the next week. The system will enter the Gulf early Wednesday, where environmental conditions slightly favor its development.
1: If it further develops, officials say it will be called Arthur. I'm Michael Kastner. The nation's largest wind farm is set to start running this month, sending new electricity towards Arizona in Southern California. More from Tammy Trujillo.
5: The SunZia project in New Mexico has 916 turbines. That makes it more than 3 times larger than any other U.S. wind farm. A 550-mile power line will carry most of that electricity west, where hot weather can push power demand higher. The project will give the Southwest a major new source of electricity once the project is fully running. I'm Tammy Trujillo.
1: 5 women in Jersey City, New Jersey, are being treated after someone threw a substance at them. Authorities say the victims were standing outside Monday when the suspect stopped the car they were driving and threw what's believed to be sulfuric acid at them. All 5 victims were taken to a local hospital for skin burns and peeling. Prince Harry and Meghan Markle are supporting the UK's new social media ban for children under the age of 16. Reporter Will Guyett in London says the new law is modeled on a similar ban in Australia and could take effect next year.
6: It's going to be very interesting to see what the government is going to do for younger people, because let's not forget that many of these kids that have got accounts have been encouraged by parents and said it's okay to fake their age in order to get on them.
1: Harry and Meghan have been documented critics of the dangers of social media and issued a statement saying the ban is a welcome step forward. Today we celebrate a yummy treat that was named after a mistake, and the name walked the line of acceptable conversation. More from Bree Tennis.
7: In 1880, a candy maker overcooked some caramel and invented a dense, creamy treat. Back in the day, the word fudge was considered rebellious, and it stuck. It's easy to make, just 3 ingredients. So easy, college women used to make it in their dorm rooms, causing even more rebellion. We're a nation of fudge lovers, eating about 2 pounds each a year, mostly during the holidays. But today, seek it out.
1: I'm Michael Kastner.

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2: Good morning.
1: It is a beautiful morning. If you just now woke up, you might not have any idea. We got some heavy rains and some crazy lightning.
2: Yeah, it was a little bit of a show this morning if you were up this early. If you weren't, hey, you don't have to worry about getting wet for the rest of the day, it should be.
1: Yeah, it's going to be a beautiful day.
2: Yeah, at least for today. We'll see about tomorrow.
1: we'll tackle tomorrow when we get there.
2: Exactly. But yeah, this morning, I'm going to let you look up how much rain we ended up getting here over the last...
1: It was 5 hundredths when I looked before 6:30, but I'll make sure.
2: Alrighty, so that's about what we got this morning. Like we said, there was times where it was sprinkling. There were other times where it fell down in buckets.
1: Okay, 2/10. We got more.
2: Oh boy. 2/10 of an inch of rain. Holy cow. Mm-hmm. Just this morning. I don't know when it exactly started raining. When I woke up, I wasn't sure if it was a train that was passing by or thunder this morning. So I figured that must have been thunder at this point. But 75 is the high for today. 56 is the low. It is going to be windy today, 10 to 20 miles an hour. There's a 55% chance of precipitation when we move into Tuesday night. Right now it's 59 degrees. Humidity sits at 88%. Tomorrow, high of 82, low of 59. That chance of precipitation staying at 95%. 10 to 20 miles an hour wind during the day. 10 to 15 we move into Wednesday night. No chance of rain when we move into Thursday or Friday until Friday night. And then we could see some thunderstorms into the weekend. So that's what we had to look forward to. And I did mention that Wednesday could be a little bit iffy. That's correct. Could see some severe weather on Wednesday. We're looking mostly at the afternoon. So I'll walk you through what the National Weather Service told me specifically. They didn't tell anyone else this. They didn't send it in a packet.
1: Was that a carrier pigeon?
2: No, I felt like there was a light upon me this morning, and it was the National Weather Service telling me all the information. If you don't know what we're talking about, Allison made me sit directly in the sunshine. She didn't offer any reprieve.
1: This is how it went. Usually when we
2: could have moved to our right, but she said, no, Slayton, I'd rather you
1: don't make me turn your microphone off.
2: I'd rather you just melt in the sun like a chocolate bar.
1: You know what? That's what I said.
2: That was word for word.
1: I said, you are so sweet that if you sit in the sun, you'll melt like a chocolate bar. Doesn't that sound like something I'd say?
2: Hey, you know, I didn't know you could be kind like that. Calling me sweet. How dare you?
1: I only puked a little bit.
2: Gonna make me blush over here.
1: Please, but just continue with the weather for tomorrow.
2: Looking at the weather for tomorrow, that severe weather, basically, this is what's going to lead into the rest of the day. It depends on what happens in the morning. If the storms keep on going through, I think it's like 10 a.m., which they're planning on doing. We're going to get storms past 10 a.m. It won't give the sun as much chance to warm up the atmosphere and cause for that instability that would cause for more severe weather and more of an outbreak of severe weather. So with our plans, or what they're saying is most likely to happen, is we're going to get storms until like probably 11 a.m. The sun's still going to come out. It's still going to warm up everything and cause a little bit of instability for the atmosphere. And we're going to see a couple of severe storms roll through during the afternoon. In terms of that severe weather rating, we're a 3 out of 5 for the area. We're closer to a 2 out of 5 than being, you know, anything worse than that. There is a 4 out of 5 area, but that's in central Illinois. So if you know someone in central Illinois, the Putnam County area, you might want to let them know that, hey, tomorrow you definitely want to be on high alert for that severe weather. But for us, a 3 out of 5, closer to a 2 out of 5. If you're over in Fairfield, you're in that 2 out of 5. If you're up north near Washington, you're in that 2 out of 5. The farther north you go and the farther west you go, you're in a 2 out of 5 rating. The farther south you go and the farther east you go, you're going to be in that 3 out of 5, possibly even into that 4 out of 5 rating. But for our listening area, everyone's pretty much a 3 out of 5 for that severe weather.
1: Thank you.
2: Looking at wind, lightning, hail, and maybe a tornado, but it wasn't the highest of their most anticipated weather. There's also a chance that it's an absolute bust tomorrow as well.
1: Hey, I'm always hoping for that. Just some rain. Yeah. Maybe some thunder. Some thunder's fine.
2: I forget exactly what needs to happen for it to just be a bust of a day, but they did put it as a possibility, as it could just end up being nothing. But please be weather aware tomorrow. Stay tuned to KILJ. We are a national weather service, so we'll make sure that if there are any alerts, it'll be on our radio.
1: All right. Well, I hope it doesn't rain anymore today, because I didn't get to get in the garden yesterday. My husband was mowing, so I had to keep the kids inside.
2: Smart.
1: Yeah.
2: You never know what they're going to do. They could knock your husband off the mower, steal the mower. And then next, you know, they're off gallivanting in other people's yards mowing their lawns.
1: They would love that. And I think Carl would like that too, because he's the only person close enough that they can mow his yard.
2: I don't know. You let him go. Because I'm sure your husband's got the fancy mower that you could
1: the zero turn?
2: Mm-hmm. Oh, yeah.
1: Yeah.
2: I got the push mower. So, yeah, that thing's zero turned. I can get that thing
1: zero turned. Doesn't turn at all.
2: You get that thing zero turned all day.
1: You just make circles in your yard.
2: I've seen nice pattern. I've seen the there was used to be a show, and it was all about life hacks. Okay. And one of them was mowing the lawn, and you could put a stake right in the middle of your lawn and tie a rope to your lawnmower.
1: I saw that. No way.
2: You can go in a circle with
1: that
2: it.
1: That is so irresponsible.
2: Actually, it worked. I mean, what's the worst that happens?
1: It runs somebody over.
2: Well, don't stand next to the lawnmower while it's going.
1: You never know.
2: You
1: have kids. They'll do anything.
2: I mean, I hope your kid knows.
1: I hope you're
2: not
1: watching your child,
2: that.
1: Yes.
2: I hope you're either watching your kid or your kid knows not to walk up to the lawnmower.
1: Well, hopefully.
2: And I hope they're
1: lawnmowers
2: faster.
1: Scare me. Just be careful with your lawnmowers and your tractors.
2: Lawnmowers don't scare me. You know what scares me?
1: What scares you?
2: Rocks.
1: With your lawnmower?
2: Rocks scare me. No, just in general. Rocks they're shaky platforms that fool you into thinking they're stable. And the next, you know, boom, there goes your ankle. Takes you out.
1: Well, if you didn't wear high heels all the time.
2: Well, I'd like to be tall.
1: Show off your legs and your shorts.
2: And then someone decided it's all the calves. Someone decided that, hey, let's throw rocks onto the road. Yeah, I tell you what, that's even crazier now. Now they fooled me even more, thinking I can drive my wheels on these rocks. No. And then
1: okay, this is the same person from last week.
2: And think about if there were rocks on that road.
1: It would probably hit our windshield. Our window. I guess we're not in a car.
2: No, this is a mobile show. No, one of my cousins was mowing the lawn, didn't realize that a rock had gone into the grass, and he ran it over, and phoom, and luckily it was double pane glass that they had in their house, but took out the first pane.
1: Oh, that's not good.
2: Yeah.
1: I thought I was going to lose a pane of glass. John threw one of those little Hot Wheels, and it was an old one that used to be my husband's, so it's a heavy duty.
2: Yeah, those things used to be...
1: It was loud.
2: I think those things used to be made of lead.
1: And of course, it was the biggest window in the house. So if it would have broken, it would have been the most expensive to replace.
2: Yeah.
1: That's how it goes.
2: Yeah, that would have cost you a pretty penny.
1: Yeah.
2: But I used to have I'm sure I still do technically in my parents' basement, but I used to be a Hot Wheel collector.
1: Okay, you got any red lines?
2: No clue. No clue anymore what I have.
1: Oh, you're colorblind. I forgot.
2: Yeah. But I had this fancy suitcase that you could put the cars in.
1: John has one. Uh-huh.
2: So that was always cool. It was funny whenever I'd go and stay over at like my grandma's and then bring that suitcase and they'd be like, oh, this is a suitcase. And like, yeah, for his cars. And he'd be like,
1: he has no clothes.
2: Like, what? What do you mean? You can't wear cars. And then you dump it all out. And I could never figure out how to put it back in, the cars back in. I was too dumb as a kid.
1: Well, don't say that. We talked about our weather. We didn't talk about our schedule today.
2: Okay.
1: And we're talking about kids. That makes me think of Dad of the Day.
2: I was wondering where you're going because our schedule's not exactly...
1: No, we don't have much on the schedule for today. There's a lot behind the scenes, but one of them being, I can share, our Facebook Live with Vintage Raven will be tomorrow. Everything's pushed back a day because we have some stuff that we're doing here at the station today. But that will be tomorrow, Vintage Raven, 9:30. Make sure you join us on Facebook. Katie always has a great time with Sam and Heidi. And then, of course, tonight you have more baseball.
2: Yeah. Well, technically it was softball last night.
1: You have more ball throwing tonight. More sports.
2: Shows that she listens to our station.
1: No,
2: here.
1: I knew it was softball because I heard Coach Bjork this morning. That's the only reason.
2: Yes, we got baseball tonight. Mount Pleasant Baseball is going to be taking on Davis County, a non-conference showdown. That's going to be at 7 o'clock tonight. Pre-game show at 6:45 p.m. So make sure you tune to that, 105.5 from KILJ.com. If you'd also like to watch Mount Pleasant softball, they are making up their game tonight against Keokuk. That was supposed to be last Monday. So they found time here this Tuesday, and they're going to play both games of the doubleheader. So go watch that, and then put in your, you know, your earphones, your AirPods, get your phone, what is it, get your phonographs, you know, start cranking that thing up so that way you can listen to the game when it comes around at 7 o'clock.
1: 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Send it to us on Facebook, whatever is easiest for you. 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We have one Old Threshers House of Terror ticket. 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And two Burlington Bees tickets.
2: Yeah. Looking ahead in the schedule for them at my little handheld schedule.
1: Pocket calendar.
2: Yeah, pocket calendar. I have no nimble fingers. I'm not sure if you can hear the struggle that's going. Oh, that's June. Let's see here. Let me get out my glasses. The next home game is going to be Thursday against the Normal Corn Belters. And then this Friday is actually a fireworks day.
1: Oh, I love fireworks.
2: Yeah, so fireworks this upcoming Friday. And then the next fireworks show is going to be Saturday the 27th. So you got a couple of days that you can go out and watch the bees and then a fireworks show.
1: And if you, too, want a tiny pocket calendar, we have some here at the station.
2: Yeah. And just in case you were looking to maybe participate with a kids' day, the next one is the 23rd, so that's going to be next Tuesday.
1: Oh, that's coming up quick.
2: Yeah, so...
1: We're almost in July.
2: Yes, we are. I was thinking about that with the fact that playoff baseball and softball is going to be coming up here real soon. The first postseason baseball game I'm almost certain of is July 3rd.
1: Oh, wow.
2: So...
1: Wow, okay.
2: So it's coming up... the season's almost done. I hate to break it to everyone.
1: Well, going back to Dad of the Day, we're a little scattered this morning, Slate.
2: Hey, I was trying to get us to Kids Day, you know, Kids Day.
1: Okay, yeah, back to Father's. Yeah. Okay, I get it. Yeah. This submission was great. So this says, I would like to enter my husband, Joe Brewer, into the Father's Day drawing. Joe is the father of 7 children. 6 girls and 1 boy. He is a military veteran of 21 years and served in Iraq, Afghanistan, and Qatar, all being 1-year deployment. He is very active in coaching sports for our children and is seriously the best dad my kids could ask for. This was submitted by Allison Brewer, and congratulations to our Tuesday Dad of the Day, Joe Brewer.
2: Congratulations.
1: And thank you for your service.
2: Yes, yes, yes, indeed. 2411 Radio Drive here in Mount Pleasant. Pick up all this prime package that we talked about here.
1: Yeah.
2: So that way you can enjoy Father's Day in style, which is coming up this Sunday. So far, it's not on purpose, but if your name starts with J,
1: yeah, that's right.
2: You're a front runner. It's what it appears to be at the very least. But you still got plenty of time to submit your dad for dad of the day. Mm-hmm. Father figure, doesn't it? You know,
1: grandpa. Yeah, it can be your husband. It can be your grandpa. It can be your uncle if he's your father figure.
2: Yeah, anyone. You got until this upcoming Friday. That will be our last giveaway. So you still got time to submit those.
1: And then when we talk about Father's Day already coming up on Sunday, maybe you need a great gift. Mm-hmm. And my dad likes plants. He likes those fresh vegetables, maybe some baked goods. You can get all of it at the Mount Pleasant Farmers Market. They're going to be open from 4 to 6 on Wednesday under Wright Family Pavilion in McMillan Park. And of course, the Cattlemen are grilling.
2: That's what my dad likes.
1: Steak. Yeah, yeah.
2: Or just about
1: anything.
2: You're
1: going to buy it on Wednesday and take it to him all the way in Illinois?
2: No, he's in Florida.
1: Even further.
2: He's beach bumming it right now. You know, nice. Just retired. You know, what do you do when you retire? You go to Florida.
1: You go lay on the beach.
2: You go lay on the beach for 2 weeks. So that's what he's doing right now. I asked him if he was going to go to like Universal or anything like that. He's like, nope, not moving. And I was like,
1: hey, good for him.
2: He's like, yeah, I had to try and convince your mom to beach bum for 2 weeks. And I was like, oh, I bet that took
1: a lot of convincing. Yeah.
2: That took a lot. I guarantee if it was up to her, she'd sleep on the beach if she was able to.
1: You know, if sunburning wasn't a thing, mm-hmm. I could get down with that.
2: I am one of those people that needs to be doing something on the beach. I can't sit down in a chair and like read a book.
1: Oh, I like just to like, relax.
2: Or just sit there. No, I need to. I went on a spring break vacation back in college to Florida, and the people I went with, well, one got a sunburn, so he was out for the day trying to recoup. And then, so me and my other two friends went down to the beach, and they were two relaxers. Like, they could just sit there and relax. So I brought, like, a paddleboard game, and for literally 30 minutes, I would just hit the ball, like, 20 feet, walk over, pick it up, hit it again, walk. I did that for a solid half hour, trying to starve off boredom.
1: Well, if you like vacations and you like doing very fun things, good news is we have Midwest Old Threshers coming right up in a couple months.
2: Mm-hmm.
1: It's going to be here before we know it.
2: You're going to get to host the show on Thursday.
1: It's going to be a lot of fun with Grant and Terry. Mm-hmm. But before we get there, you might have heard it in the news. I want to be sure that you hear it. Midwest Old Threshers is looking for more volunteers for their in-home stay program. Maybe you've always wanted to have a bed and breakfast. This is like a mini opportunity to have a bed and breakfast. They're looking especially for homes with few steps, accessible entrances, or single-level living arrangements. They need more people who live here to volunteer their homes to take in visitors. So if you're interested, you want to hear more information, or you want to sign up, you can call Lori Schultz. It's 309, a little different for this area, 309-791-7689. 309-791-7689. I think I just gained dyslexia or something for a minute. Apologies.
2: They're all crooked numbers.
1: I am holding the paper sideways. Maybe that was the issue.
2: You know, whatever you need to tell yourself to to get out of that little funk right there. I tell you what, that's better than what I did last night.
1: Oh no, what'd you do?
2: Last night the Panthers are doing well there in the sixth inning of the game number two, and bases loaded. Chaley Cook walks up to the plate and talked about how she had a home run last year, 14 RBIs, fourth on the team. Mentioned her name, I think, before she hit the ball 5 different times. What do? Call her the wrong name when she hits a grand slam.
1: Oh, Slayton!
2: Called her the wrong name when she hit the grand slam. It was embarrassing, to say the least, because, man, she got all of that one. Chaley Cook, she absolutely mashed that ball. Everyone did last night. A big shout-out to everyone. And something I'll mention here was they were all wearing neon ribbons for Kaia Heaton's mom, Erin, as she is making strides in the hospital right now.
1: Yes.
2: We're wishing her the absolute best, but I can't imagine being in Kaia's shoes dealing with that and still going out and playing ball. And she nearly had a home run too. She hit the tippy top of the fence in left field, and somehow that thing still managed to stay in the ballpark. But she had an RBI double. She had a lot of great plays. on the field. They all did amazing. So it's nice to see a team come together for one of their other, sisters on the team. So I just wanted to give a little shout out to all of them and, wish the absolute best to the Heaton family as they're going through that.
1: I hope they feel supported and know that this community loves them all, and we're all praying and rooting for them.
2: Yeah, I was told neon is her favorite color.
1: Oh, I love it. I didn't know that.
2: Neither did I. I didn't know neon was a choice for her favorite color.
1: Hey, I like it. That's bright, happy.
2: If I was younger, I'd probably choose that one. But I'm now lock and loaded on my favorite color forever. I can't change it.
1: What is your favorite color?
2: Absolutely not.
1: He told me he can't tell me, and it's going to be his last dying
2: statement. Yeah, I've told you before, and you never remember.
1: I don't remember anything.
2: I remember.
1: My memory's as bad as your colorblindness.
2: My girlfriend always challenges me on what her favorite color is, and each time I nail it,
1: Is it blue?
2: No.
1: What is it?
2: Blue is always one of my first thoughts immediately off the bat, or a turquoise. I wish I could say it better.
1: Turquoise?
2: But yeah, turquoise. that's always my first one. But maroon. She loves maroon.
1: Oh, I did know that.
2: Yeah, she loves the color maroon. Which works really well for the community.
1: Well, close to maroon is red, and Hy-Vee has some great deals.
2: Hey, I literally just got there. Knew exactly where you're going with that. 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Maybe you want some special recipe bratwurst links or patties. That's $8 for $12. Those are delicious, and I'm not a big brat guy. They're not my favorite.
1: What don't you like about them?
2: The fact that they don't taste like how I want them to taste. I don't know.
1: Okay. I was going to say, because if it's that pop, you can get skinless brats.
2: No, if I want to eat a hot dog or a brat, I want the pop.
1: Okay.
2: I want to know I'm eating a hot dog or a brat. You know what I mean?
1: Except when you take a bite and then all of the juice is burning hot.
2: Oh,
1: no. It just sprays everywhere.
2: No, that's how I know I'm alive. I usually
1: prefer it.
2: In fact, I usually just grill bacon just for the fact that I feel the oil pop on my arm. I don't eat the bacon.
1: The pain makes you feel alive.
2: Yeah.
1: I think we need to have a talk after this.
2: Hy-Vee pasta for 97 cents. In case you did end up burning your arm from the bacon grease, 2 for $7 on the Kemp's ice cream sandwiches or the frozen yogurt sherbet, It's a Bits or ice cream.
1: What do you can do? Rub this ice cream sandwich on your arm?
2: No, but it's a sweet treat.
1: Oh, okay. Makes you feel better emotionally.
2: Yeah, I think that works. 10 for $6 Yoplait yogurt. Those are the little cylindrical cups. You know what I'm talking about?
1: Yeah.
2: You can get the... I tell you what, if you put those in the freezer, that's like... It's like having a little slushy.
1: Okay. I've never tried it.
2: Or a little, a little sweet treat, but it's healthier.
1: Okay.
2: It's what my great aunt said. And so I did it once and...
1: Did it work?
2: Yeah, it works fine. It's just you gotta let it sit out for a bit. I'm not a patient guy, so then you just start stabbing it with a spoon. You just look a little crazy.
1: Well, do you want to tell us about our weather a little bit more before we go to birthdays and anniversaries?
2: No.
1: Okay. Well, happy belated birthday.
2: I'll say the weather real quick. Sunshine out today. 75 is the high. 56 is the low. 59 degrees out right now. We do see a 55% chance of precipitation. That's going to be later on tonight into tomorrow morning. And tomorrow we could be seeing some possibilities of severe weather. You want to be weather aware basically the entire day, but mainly that threat is the afternoon. So be extra weather aware during the afternoon. We should be done by, I think at worst, mid-evening is when I think those severe storms are going to be rolling out. Because we do have a bit of a cold front moving in. Thursday, just a high of 75, but no chance of rain. 79 the high on Friday. We do get introduced back to a chance of precipitation Friday night, 20%. And it could be a stormy weekend here. 82 the high on Saturday, 81 the high for Sunday. I tell you what, for highs, I can't complain a whole lot. We're hanging out in the low 80s, mid 70s. This is pristine weather for nearly summer.
1: I agree. Well, if you too like the weather and you happen to have a birthday, well, you just got a double whammy. Happy belated birthday. And I think this is our only one for today. Do you have a birthday over there?
2: I don't have anything over here.
1: Well, happy 85th birthday yesterday to Carol Kennedy. And since you're our only birthday today, I guess you get the pizza.
2: Yeah, happy birthday.
1: Yeah, happy birthday.
2: We do have anniversaries for today.
1: Yes, we do. But I'll get to those after you tell her. Well, I guess we can do that now. Happy anniversary today to Nick and Lindsay Yoder. And then happy anniversary today to Gary and Gian Schweitzer. Schweitzer? Schweitzer.
2: Schweitzer.
1: Schweitzer.
2: I go Schweitzer.
1: That's what we're going with. I like your last name.
2: That's what I would personally go with.
1: It's snazzy.
2: I was seeing if anyone would call in within a birthday. I thought I'd give everyone just a little.
1: Well, that's fine.
2: A little break.
1: It's okay. Just throw me under the bus. Yeah. It was already running. It's fine. 60 miles per hour.
2: There's another bus coming. I can throw you under that one, too. 2411 Radio Drive here in Mount Pleasant. Pick up your certificate for some Main Street pizza. It's a personal pizza. You can get one topping on it. Again, come out to the station. 2411 Radio Drive here in Mount Pleasant. Pick up your certificate for some Main Street pizza. Put a topping on it just for fun.
1: You know what? I tell you, Brooke is hitting it out of the park lately.
2: Let's hear it,
1: Brooke. I like this one today. Our daily dose of kindness before we go. When you feel overwhelmed, do just one small thing to move forward.
2: Alrighty.
1: It's just like cleaning the sink. Teresa and I used to talk about it all the time. If you start with the sink, you'll start cleaning the counters. Then you'll finish the dishes. Then you'll do the floors. It's just one thing after the other.
2: I'm the opposite. I do dishes first and then I clean the sink.
1: Oh, I have to clean the sink and then clean the dishes and then clean the sink again.
2: But I also have a dishwasher, so...
1: I don't like putting my hands in the sink if it's dirty.
2: Hmm.
1: And I also have a dishwasher. I took my dishwasher apart and cleaned it this weekend.
2: Really?
1: Yes. It works a lot better. So if you're mad with your dishwasher, try to clean it.
2: I did that a couple weeks ago. And I tell you what, that filter gets
1: Only the filter, though. I took the little spinny arms off I ran water through them and everything.
2: Oh, boy. Mm-hmm. You really went for it.
1: It was a deep clean.
2: I just get the hose and just start spraying it. Bring the hose
1: in your house.
2: Yeah, you know, just
1: Slayton, you're being silly.
2: I heard if you put like a thing of vinegar on the top,
1: have heard that too.
2: That'll clean it up too.
1: I'm gonna try that next.
2: Tell me which one works better.
1: Bring us all your kitchen hacks, please. But have a wonderful Tuesday. Make sure you stick around. And congratulations again to our father of the day, Joe Brewer. Make sure you stop out at the radio station and pick up your prize package. Get your dad submitted today. We have 3 more drawings this week. Have a great day.
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1: From your Southeast Iowa Information Center, I'm Allison Jacobs. The National Weather Service is warning of a potentially active stretch of weather across Southeast Iowa and Western Illinois tomorrow, with several rounds of thunderstorms expected throughout the day. Forecasters say some of those storms could turn severe, bringing the threat of damaging winds over 70 miles per hour, hail up to golf ball size, isolated tornadoes, and frequent lightning. The strongest storms are expected mainly during the afternoon before the severe threat tapers off into the evening behind a cold front. Heavy rainfall is also a concern, with already saturated ground increasing the risk of flash flooding and rising creeks and streams. The Weather Service says periods of heavy rain could lead to flooded roads, low-lying areas, and basements. In the last 24 hours, mainly this morning, Mount Pleasant has recorded about two-tenths of an inch of rain, bringing total rainfall for 2026 to 1.2 inches above the average. Emergency officials are encouraging residents to stay weather aware, review safety plans, and make sure they have multiple ways to receive warnings as conditions develop. The next forecast update from the National Weather Service is expected later this afternoon. The Lee County Narcotics Task Force reports a Keokuk man is facing multiple drug-related charges after authorities executed a search warrant in the city. 35-year-old Cody Christopher Alvis of Keokuk has been charged with possession of methamphetamine with intent to deliver. This is a Class B felony. Failure to affix a drug tax stamp, a Class D felony. Maintaining a drug house, also a Class D felony. Criminal trespass and possession of drug paraphernalia. Authorities say Alvis was already wanted on an active arrest warrant for delivery of more than 5 grams of methamphetamine, another Class B felony, before the search warrant was carried out. Investigators executed the warrant at a residence at 3806 Main Street, Lot 58 in Keokuk, where they reportedly found large amounts of methamphetamine, along with drug paraphernalia believed to be connected to narcotics distribution. The task force was assisted by the Lee County Sheriff's Office, Keokuk Police Department, and the Iowa Division of Narcotics Enforcement. Officials remind the public that all charges are accusations, and Alvis is presumed innocent unless and until proven guilty in a court of law. Mount Pleasant Municipal Utilities will hold its regular Board of Trustees meeting tonight, beginning at 3:30 p.m. at the Utilities Conference Room on North Adams Street. Several key items are on the agenda, including approval of financial warrants,

Trustees will reconvene for a public hearing scheduled for 5:30 on a proposed transmission facility joint ownership agreement between Ameren Transmission Company of Illinois and Mount Pleasant Municipal Utilities. The board is expected to consider final adoption of Resolution 2026-06 approving the agreement. The next regular Mount Pleasant Municipal Utilities Board meeting is scheduled for July 21st at 1 p.m. The Henry County Sheriff's Office has installed a free naloxone medication dispenser in its lobby, making the life-saving overdose reversal drug more accessible to the public. Naloxone, commonly known by the brand name Narcan, can quickly reverse the effects of an opioid overdose and has become a critical tool in combating the ongoing opioid crisis. Sheriff's officials say the new dispenser was made possible through a partnership with the Henry County Opioid Prevention Alliance and Community Health Centers of Southeastern Iowa. The sheriff's office says the goal is to provide easy access to naloxone for anyone who may need it, helping save lives and improve emergency response in the community. Residents can stop by the Henry County Sheriff's Office lobby to pick up the medication free of charge. Midwest Old Dreshers is putting out the call for more local homeowners to join its in-home stay program ahead of this year's annual reunion. The organization says the program helps connect visitors coming to Mount Pleasant for the 2026 Midwest Old Dreshers reunion with local residents willing to open their homes for lodging. Officials say the need is growing, especially for homes with few steps, accessible entrances, or single-level living arrangements. Midwest Old Dreshers Public Relations and Marketing Director Grant Davidson says current host homes are filling quickly, while more visitors continue asking for places to stay during the five-day event. The 2026 reunion is scheduled for September 3rd through the 7th and will be part of the nationwide America 250 celebration. This year's theme is Where America's Story Still Runs on Steam. Thousands are expected to visit Mount Pleasant for steam engines, antique tractors, historic exhibits, live entertainment, and family-friendly attractions. Anyone interested in becoming a host family or learning more about the in-home stay program can contact Lori Schultz at 309-791-7689. The Southeast Iowa Regional and Economic Port Authority, or SIREPA, is one step closer to helping bring a much-needed child care center to Lee County. During its meeting Monday, the board voted unanimously to move ahead with requests for qualifications for architectural and engineering design services for a proposed standalone childcare center near Montrose. The project is backed by a $1 million community facilities grant secured through a congressional appropriation by Marionette Miller Meeks. Officials are also exploring additional funding, including up to $600,000 through a community development block grant, along with possible support from local foundations and financing. Southeast Iowa Regional Planning Commission Administrator Mike Norris, who also serves as SIREPA's administrator, outlined a 2.5-year timeline for the project. He says the group expects to receive contracts for the federal funding by the end of July. Originally, plans called for the child care center to be built into the existing building, but that changed after the federal grant came in at $1 million instead of $2 million requested. The board is now planning for a separate building on the property. The exact location on the property has not been finalized, but officials say the goal is to minimize concrete costs and avoid disrupting truck traffic for existing businesses on site. SIREPA is also working with the Lee County Economic Development Group to eventually identify an operator for the child care center. If all goes according to plan, construction could wrap up by the summer of 2029. Iowa farmers saw a challenging week in the fields as severe storms and heavy rain slowed progress and caused damage across parts of the state. The latest Iowa Crop Progress and Condition Report from the USDA shows farmers had just 3.6 days suitable for field work during the week ending June 14th. That's nearly 2 days fewer than the same time last year. Iowa Secretary of Agriculture Mike Naig says several rounds of severe thunderstorms, including last Wednesday's derecho, caused damage to crops, farms, homes, and communities, especially across southern and eastern Iowa.
Heavy rainfall also flooded some fields, creating difficult conditions and adding stress to crops.

0: crops. Despite the setbacks, Iowa's crops remain in generally good shape. Corn emergence reached 97%, slightly ahead of last year, with 79% rated good to excellent. Soybean planting is nearly complete at 98%, while soybean emergence reached 95%, running ahead of last year's pace. Soybean condition is rated 77% good to excellent. Oats continue to progress quickly with 78% headed well ahead of last year, and pasture conditions remain strong with 77% rated good to excellent. The report also shows topsoil and subsoil moisture levels improved, with much of the state rated adequate to surplus following the recent rainfall. More storms are in the forecast for this week, with the potential for additional severe weather on Wednesday. And now for a look at our notices of death in the area. Stephen Kindig, age 78, a lifelong resident of Mount Pleasant, passed away June 13th. According to his wishes, Stephen will be cremated and there will be no services. The Olson Yoder Funeral Home and Crematory is caring for Stephen and his family. Online condolences may be left at olsonyoderfh.com in memory of Stephen Kindig. Terry E. Wasson, age 80, of Mount Pleasant, passed away Sunday, June 14th. Funeral services will be held on Thursday at 2 p.m. at the Murphy Funeral Home in Mount Pleasant. Terry's family will receive friends from 1 p.m. until the time of service at the funeral home on Thursday. Online condolences may be sent to the family at murphyfuneralandmonuments.com for Terry Wasson. David Lloyd Schenck, age 79, of Cedar Rapids, passed away Thursday, June 11th. Funeral arrangements are pending at the Murphy Funeral Home of Mount Pleasant for David Schenck. Edith Marie Edie Breitenstein Schaffer, age 91, of Berkwood Village in Fort Madison, formerly of Farmington, passed away Saturday, June 13th. A visitation with family receiving friends will be held from 9 a.m. to 11 a.m. on Friday at the Schmitz Funeral Home in Farmington. A funeral service will be held at 11 a.m. on Friday at the Schmitz Funeral Home in Farmington. Condolences may be made to the family at schmitzfuneralhomes.com for Edie Schaffer. That's a look at our Southeast Iowa information. For full stories, head to KILJ.com. I'm Allison Jacobs. Have a great day.
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3: It's June 16th. I'm Slayton Swords, and it's time for the Sports Arm with High School Softball. In their first bit of action in 9 days, Mount Pleasant experienced the full gamut of emotions, losing in extra innings in Game 1, 5-3, before rallying for 8 runs in the 6th inning of Game 2 to come out on top 14-6. Peyton Ensminger ripped a 2-RBI double in Game 1 during a late surge by the Panther Bats. Nevertheless, Game 2 saw Mount Pleasant club 6 extra base hits, including a grand slam by Chaley Cook, 2 triples from Lila Cook, and an RBI double by Kaya Heaton. Panther head coach Curtis Bjork was proud of the effort displayed by his team.
4: Yeah, I mean, there's a lot to be said there as far as our mentality has always been being competing every pitch, and we really showed that tonight against a tough pitcher. That first pitcher was really tough, and the second time we had seen her, and she shut us down twice. But the resiliency of the girls, you know, coming back and winning a game after losing a heartbreaker in extra innings when you're down 5-1, showed a lot of resilience, you know, and just the toughness that our girls have shown and growth they've shown this year.
3: This week is just getting started for Mount Pleasant, with a rescheduled makeup doubleheader tonight against Keokuk with game 1 at 5:30 p.m. Coach Bjork knows this is going to be a tough slew of games.
4: Yeah, before this week we had played 9 games. We got 7 games this week, so almost doubling our games. So, you know, it's just one game at a time. We just can't get ahead of ourselves. You know, tell the girls every night, I feel like we can compete against whoever steps on the field with us, but you can't overlook anybody. You know, and that goes for tomorrow night too. So it's just one game at a time for us.
3: In a battle for conference supremacy, Fairfield and Burlington split their doubleheader matchup last night, with the Greyhounds shutting out the Trojans 4-0 in Game 1, and Fairfield notching an 8-3 victory in Game 2. Leah Helmick clobbered 2 home runs for 5 RBIs in the winning effort for the Trojans. Fairfield will make the trip to Beacon tomorrow, June 17th at 7 p.m. Minneapolis suffered a pair of losses last night in the Bentendorf, falling 12-1 in Game 1 and 8-5 in Game 2. Peyton Harris smacked 2 solo home runs between the two games. Holy Trinity Catholic knocked off number 8 Highland last night 7-0. The Crusaders will welcome Minneapolis to town at 7 p.m. tonight. Fabier County outlasted Wapello last night, winning 6-4. Quinn Zweibomber did everything she could for the Arrows, slashing a triple, a home run, and notching 13 strikeouts in the circle. Columbus will face off against Wapello on the road tonight at 5 p.m. on the road. West Burlington Notre Dame lost to the Wise Muscatine last night 6-0. The Falcons will take on Fabier County tonight at 7 p.m. on the road. Washington swept Keokuk last night for their first and second victories of the season. First and second conference victories of the season, with finals of 17-0 and 16-3. The Demons will take on Burlington at home on Thursday, June 18th at 7 p.m. Danville fell the Lone Tree last night 6-5. The Bears will host Central Lee tonight at 7 p.m. Waco will tangle with Highland tonight at 7 p.m. at home, and New London will try the Van Buren County tomorrow at 7 p.m. Moving on to high school baseball, Burlington Notre Dame shut out Highland last night 14-0. The Nikes will tangle with Minneapolis tonight at 7 p.m. Winfield Mountain Union was handled by Minneapolis last night 15-2. Trevor Phillips had the lone RBI for the Wolves. New London scored 11 runs in the final 2 innings to claim a 14-7 victory over Hillcrest Academy last night. Riley Raines and Brands Manning each tapped 3 RBIs in the win. The Tigers will host Winfield Mountain Union tonight at 7 p.m. Battling for the top spot in the conference standings, Fairfield took Game 1 over Burlington 7-1, but the Greyhounds responded with an extra inning 4-3 victory in Game 2. Aiden Westerkamp tapped a double and 4 RBIs in Game 1, while Dane Burkhart collected the win on the mound. The Trojans will make the trip to Mount Pleasant on Thursday, June 18th at 5:30 p.m. Washington outscored Keokuk 25-1 between the two games, winning 8-1 in Game 1 and 17-0 in Game 2. The Demons will face off against Oskaloosa tonight at 7:30 p.m. on the road. Mount Pleasant swept Fort Madison last night, with Grayson Lowry throwing 5 2/3 innings of one-hit ball, notching 7 strikeouts and a 9-0 win for Game 1. Well, Game 2 saw the Bloodhounds nearly stage an 8-run comeback, but coming up short in a 12-10 final. Ethan Peck and Caden Schott each slugged a triple, with Peck collecting 4 RBIs in the Game 2 victory. The Panthers will travel to Davis County tonight, 7 p.m. KILJ 105.5 FM, KILJ.com. Be on the call at the pregame show at 6:45 p.m. Danville is still searching for their first win of the season after being walked off by Lone Tree last night 12-11. Central Lee lost a close one to Pekin last night 3-1. Carter Ellingbo had an RBI double in the loss. The Hawks will fly to Danville tonight at 6 p.m. Van Buren County smacked Wapello last night 12-1. West Burlington will take on Van Buren County on the road tonight at 7 p.m. And Wapello will take on Hillcrest County on the road at 7 p.m. on Thursday. Moving on to high school girls soccer, the Iowa Girls Coaches Association released the all-district teams from the spring 2026 season, and Southeast Iowa had 6 make the list. In Class 2A, Burlington's Daphne Brown and Fort Madison's SEC Player of the Year Hadley Wolf each found a spot on the East team, and in Class 1A, it was a bit more populated, with Washington's Isabel Murphy, Burlington Notre Dame's pair of Avery Jeffries and Daisy Hazel, and Minneapolis put Cameron Bailey on the list. Moving on to Mount Pleasant Cross Country, summer runs will be starting up for the Mount Pleasant Cross Country team. The runs are optional and a great way to run with others and get in shape for the fall season. The runs are available to anyone entering 7th through 12th grades. Coaches may not be present every run, as they're often led by upperclassmen. For today, it's going to be taking place at Saunders Park by the swimming pool at 7 p.m. Moving on to local summer athletic camps, Mount Pleasant Girls Basketball is offering up a camp for any girls basketball players entering 3rd through 12th grades from June 23rd through 25th, located at the Mount Pleasant High School gym. The camp will focus on the fundamentals and introduce team concepts employed by the high school system. If you'd like to sign up, you can follow the link in today's sports report. Moving on to the Prospect League, the Burlington Bees will be heading over to play the Illinois Valley Pistol Shrimp tonight at 6:35 p.m., and the Clinton Lumber Kings will be back at home with a matchup against the Springfield Lucky Horseshoes late at the start at 6:30 p.m. tonight. And it's now time for this day in sports history. 1909, Jim Thorpe makes his pro baseball pitching debut for Rocky Mount with a 4-2 win. This will cause him to forfeit his Olympic gold medals. In 1975, the NBA Milwaukee Bucks trade Kareem Abdul-Jabbar and Walt Wesley to the LA Lakers for four players. In 1989, in the previous 88 U.S. Opens, there had only been 17 holes in one. Then the par 3, a 6-hole, 160 yards, had four hole-in-ones by the end of the day. It's June 16th. I'm Slayton Swords, and that was the sports.
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1: Georgia, Alabama, Oklahoma, and Washington, D.C. hold primary elections today. In Alabama's Republican Senate primary runoff, Trump-backed Congressman Barry Moore faces former Navy SEAL Jared Hudson. In Washington, D.C., primaries are being held for mayor and a new non-voting delegate to Congress. President Trump is speaking out on efforts to end the war with Iran.
2: We have our deal done with Iran, and it should be successful. It goes to a second stage, which I think will be actually easier.
1: Following a meeting with the Emir of Qatar on the sidelines of the G7 summit in France today, Trump told reporters the U.S. would not be investing in Iran, despite what he called a rumor that got out there yesterday. He said the most important part of the deal is that Iran will never have a nuclear weapon. Exact details of the agreement have yet to be made public, but according to reports, it will open the Strait of Hormuz and open a 30-day window to strike a long-term deal. Severe storms are expected to take aim at parts of the Midwest and Northeast this week. More from Mark Mayfield.
3: The weather threat is expected to start today with gusty winds and hail set to hit parts of Illinois, Indiana, and Michigan. Major cities like Chicago, Indianapolis, and Detroit could all be impacted. Later in the week, the severe weather threat is expected to move into New York City, Washington, D.C., and other large East Coast cities. This comes just days after both regions were hit by destructive winds and large hail. I'm Mark Mayfield.
1: Accused CEO killer Luigi Mangione is set to be back in a New York courtroom today for a hearing. He's charged in the murder of United Healthcare CEO Brian Thompson on a New York City sidewalk in 2024. I'm Michael Kastner. A 16-year-old accused of raping and murdering his stepsister on a cruise ship is now in custody of the U.S. Marshals. More from Tammy Trujillo.
4: Timothy Hudson turned himself in Monday after a federal judge in Florida revoked his pretrial release, writing that the crime, quote, suggests a level of psychopathy and lack of remorse that raises concerns that Hudson could snap at any time. Hudson's facing charges over the November 2025 murder of his 18-year-old stepsister Anna Kepner while on board a Carnival cruise. Hudson's own mother has called for her son to remain in custody, saying that seeing him walk freely just adds to the family's grief and outrage. Hudson's being tried as an adult.
1: Jury selection begins today in the federal death penalty trial of a man charged in the 2022 racially motivated mass shooting at Tops Supermarket in Buffalo, New York. More from Natalie Migliori.
5: Peyton Gendron is already serving life in prison with no chance of parole after pleading guilty to the murders of 10 black people in state court. The death penalty is now at the center of his federal case. U.S. District Judge Lawrence Velardro will preside over the trial, giving prospective jurors instructions that describe the allegations against Gendron before they answer an extensive written questionnaire. If found guilty, the jurors will determine whether he should be executed. In New York, I'm Natalie Migliori.
1: Authorities are investigating a skydiver sighting by a pilot on the final approach to LAX. In Los Angeles, Daniel Martindale.
6: A Gulfstream jet pilot reported a potential skydiver crossing over the plane on Sunday afternoon. The pilot told the control tower someone in a wingsuit was at an elevation of about 4,000 feet. The FAA approach control facility in Southern California reported a skydiver in the area west of the 605 freeway and north of the 105 freeway at about 2:30 p.m. The LA County Sheriff's Department sent a helicopter to the area, but didn't find anyone matching the description in the air.
1: I'm Michael Kastner.
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12: I am the Reverend Court Fisher of First United Methodist Church in Mount Pleasant. In the chaos of our lives, allow me to offer you a few moments of hope and faith. By this, everyone will know that you are my disciples if you love one another. John 13:35. I've heard a lot of people say something kind of like this. I'm not big on religion, but I really do like Jesus. Have you ever heard that? You know, I think it's because people assume religion is a bunch of rules governed by religious zealots who spend their days deciding who's right and who's wrong. And by in all honesty, I can't really say that I blame them. Religion is kind of eating itself, you know? Perhaps a more accurate way to see faith is that it's a bunch of ideas, and Jesus was a bunch of action. Sure, there are times in the Bible where we see Jesus teaching, but more often we see him telling stories or getting down on one knee to look a child in the eye or feeding hungry people or healing those who are sick. We all know people who are eager to tell us what they believe about God, about the poor, about love, and about heaven and hell. But ideas can only get us so far. If your car breaks down in rush hour traffic, do you want someone to send you a detailed diagnostic of what went wrong? Or would you prefer a pair of jumper cables, a lift, or a call for a tow truck? If you know a single parent who lost their job, do you think that person wants a performance review or a gift card to a local grocery store? Understanding the Bible is important, that's no doubt. And I spend lots of time discovering the truth in its pages. But the moment we chase knowledge at the expense of loving others, we've missed the point of Scripture. Remember that the world will know what we believe by seeing. Yes, I'll say it again, by seeing what it is we do. Be love, and you can't go wrong. What will you do for someone today that demonstrates God's love? You could also join us on Sunday mornings in person at 8 a.m. and 10 a.m. or watch our 10 a.m. service on our website, Facebook, or YouTube page. Much love, my friends, and remember, you all are truly, truly amazing.
13: Corn and soybeans are starting the day off again in the red. In fact, most of the grain complex is in the red. This is Market Matters on the Iowa Agribusiness Radio Network, brought to you by the Iowa State Fair. I'm Dustin Huffman. Corn futures right now fractionally to a penny lower. Soybeans 8 to 9 cents lower here on the overnight. We'll take a look at those numbers here very soon. Yesterday, corn was up almost 3 cents. In July, soybeans were up almost 6 cents, and wheat was up almost 6 cents as well. The row crop markets closed higher yesterday, with soybean markets finding buyers following pressure from the U.S.-Iran peace agreement. Initially, the peace deal pushed the row crop market lower along with energy markets. New weather outlooks show generally favorable crop growing conditions well into July for the Corn Belt. That bearish fundamental will be hard for traders to ignore. Analysts also see Friday's cattle on feed report showing 102.3% of cattle in feed yards as of June 1st, up from a year ago. The Dow right now is trading up over 469 points. The European markets are trading higher. Asian markets are trading mixed overnight. On the livestock side of things, well, boxed beef prices were stronger, so both live and feeder cattle contracts were able to close triple digits higher in the front months. The contracts ended the day stronger as consumer demand was strong. New showlists appeared to be mixed, higher in Kansas and Nebraska and Colorado, but lower in Texas. We saw front month live cattle up over $2. Feeders were up over $4. We'll take a look at the numbers next.
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13: On the overnight, July corn down a half at 415 even. December new crop down a quarter cent at 441 and a half. July beans down 9 and a half at 1109 and three quarters. November new crop down 8 and a half at 1126 and a quarter. Soybean meal down 90 cents at 301.10. Soy oil 48 cents lower at 73.89. Chicago wheat up 4 and three quarters at 594 and a half. Kansas winter wheat down 3 cents at 637. Kansas spring wheat down 2 cents at 614 and three quarters. Minneapolis spring wheat down 2 and a quarter at 613 and three quarters, and oats up 2 cents at 299. That's Market Matters.
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2: 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It is time for Classifieds here on KILJ. 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And you heard that right. 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It's going to be located at 1576 Old Highway 34, Mount Pleasant. 1576 Old Highway 34, Mount Pleasant. 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They even have scrapbooking supplies. So if you need something, maybe you need something niche, they might have it here, because when you get a bunch of families together, there's a whole bunch of different interests. 1576 Old Highway 34, open Wednesday through Friday this week, Wednesday 8:30 to 3, and Friday and Thursday 8:30 to 5:30. Moving over to our next listing, we do have a real wool blanket cedar chest for sale. This cedar chest is gorgeous, and I might be a little biased because it looks like the one my grandma bought me. So if you need a really good cedar chest, three-generation heirloom cedar chest. It is made by a carpenter in the 1958s. It says that the lock that could trap children has been removed, but it is still included. It's in excellent condition. No wheels, no serial number, no mahogany siding, no shipping. Cash only. You can pick it up in Mount Pleasant. If you're looking for the size, it's about 47 inches wide, 20 inches deep, and 21 inches tall. $200, 575-805-3901. 575-805-3901. And there are pictures on KILJ.com if you want to check it out. We also still have that two-year-old cat to give away. If you're looking for a new family member, this one is very loving and friendly, good with kids and other cats. Fixed, chipped, long hair, everything goes with them. Toys, food, everything you could need. And it's a two-year-old cat. That number, 217-462-6073. 217-462-6073. Right now it is 64 degrees outside. Today's a high of 75, a low of 56. We already have seen quite a bit of rain this morning. Well, I guess 2/10 isn't quite a bit, but it came down pretty fast. Tonight, it does look like we have a 55% chance of rain tonight, leading into our Wednesday, where we have a 95% chance of thunderstorms. The National Weather Service has been sending us some materials on those storms. Looks like it could be several rounds of thunderstorms, so we'll keep an eye on that for you. But a high of 82, a low of 59. Thursday, high of 75, low of 54, partly sunny skies there on Thursday. And Friday is going to be a little bit warmer than Thursday, high of 79, low of 59, sunshiny skies. It's going to be a beautiful end of our week. 64 degrees outside right now. Today's a high of 75 and a low of 56. Hopping on over to the Mount Pleasant Coffee Depot. It is Tuesday. You know that means it's Taco Tuesday. So if you want two giant softshell tacos, taco baked casserole, or a delicious taco salad, you know where to go. It's the Mount Pleasant Coffee Depot from 11 to 1 today. And looking at our schedule tonight, I do want to remind you, Mount Pleasant High School Baseball at Davis County. If you can't make the drive, don't worry. We are sending Slayton on his merry way. That pregame show will start at 6:45. Game starts at 7. And then, of course, the softball girls here in Mount Pleasant will be making up their game here at home tonight as well. So if you want to watch some great ball players right there live in action, you can do that right here at home. But we will have that road game for you. 105.5 FM, KILJ.com, 6:45 start time tonight, making the game start at 7. So have a wonderful Tuesday. Thank you so much for joining us today on KILJ. I hope you have a great one.
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1: President Trump says the Iran peace deal is completed and going to a second stage, but Blake Sifton reports from Tel Aviv that the news is being met with sharp criticism in Israel.
2: Israel was, of course, not in these negotiations. They were completely sidelined in these negotiations. And the media here is really jumping on the fact that Prime Minister Netanyahu admitted yesterday that the Israeli government doesn't even know the exact details of this agreement.
1: In an address last night, Netanyahu didn't criticize the deal, but did distance himself from it. And he says he doesn't plan to withdraw Israeli forces from Lebanon. Speaking today in France on the sidelines of the G7 summit, President Trump expressed frustration with Israel's recent actions in Lebanon and suggested Syria take care of Hezbollah, saying it would likely do a better job. But he said that the fighting in Lebanon would not affect the Iran deal. Multiple people have been arrested for discussing plans to attack the UFC event at the White House. That's according to FBI Director Kash Patel. The plot included using drones and a gunman to cause harm at the event on Sunday. The FBI and Secret Service reportedly uncovered the plans in messages between the suspects. It's unclear how far along the group was in planning the attack. Primaries are being held today in Georgia, Alabama, Oklahoma, and Washington, D.C. More from Mark Mayfield.
3: President Trump's political muscle is being tested, including in Georgia's Senate race, where he gave a last-minute endorsement to GOP Congressman Mike Collins over former football coach Derek Dooley in their primary runoff. In Alabama's Republican Senate primary runoff, Trump-backed Congressman Barry Moore faces former Navy SEAL Jared Hudson. In Washington, D.C., primaries are being held for mayor and a new non-voting delegate to Congress.
1: I'm Michael Kastner. New York's Gilgo Beach serial killer will be sentenced on Wednesday. More from Sarah Lee Kessler.
4: Rex Huerman has admitted murdering 8 women over a 17-year period beginning in 1993. The Massapequa, Long Island man was arrested in Manhattan 3 years ago, where he worked as an architect. The 62-year-old is facing life in prison without the possibility of parole. I'm Sarah Lee Kessler.
1: A new survey shows more than half of all workers ages 40 to 60 in the U.S. are caring for a parent while also holding down a job. Scott Carr with more.
5: According to data from Legal Shield released Monday, the pressure created by the trend is showing up at workplaces through employees missed time, getting less done, and people thinking about leaving their jobs. The survey says nearly 40% of respondents said they've had to cut into their savings or retirement contributions to help pay for a parent's care. It also shows legal questions tied to parental elder care have more than doubled in the last 4 years as middle-aged children deal with paperwork, care decisions, and out-of-pocket costs. I'm Scott Carr.
1: A national poll out Monday finds phone tracking is following many kids well into adulthood. Chris Caraggio with more.
6: The University of Michigan Health Poll says 52% of parents track the location of adult children between the ages of 18 and 25. Most say they do it for safety or emergencies. Nearly 1 in 4 parents who track their adult kids say checking the app makes them anxious. And researchers say constant tracking can also get in the way of young adults learning to manage their own lives.
1: A controversial Wisconsin dog breeding and research facility is closing. Rigland Farms has been targeted by activists for reportedly breeding beagles to use in medical research. I'm Michael Kastner.
7: This is Radio Iowa. The State Patrol says one person was killed in a head-on crash between a Jeep and an SUV near Boone on Monday afternoon. Troopers identify the victim as 37-year-old Tristan Nelson of Ames, who was a passenger in the SUV. A 23-year-old man is now charged with murder and the death of a 2-month-old girl in Grimes last summer. Court documents show Dylan Brown hit the baby more than 40 times. The state objection panel has ruled Libertarian Marco Battaglia cannot run for Iowa's 3rd District Congressional seat because his legal name is Mark Anderson. Secretary of State Paul Pate says candidates can use a nickname like Rick when their name is Richard. However,
8: this is a totally different name, not even close.
7: The Libertarian Party's candidates for governor and lieutenant governor were also disqualified from the ballot due to a missing document in their nominating paperwork. The campaign says they tried to submit the affidavit, but were told by a state election official it wasn't needed. 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
11: The Lee County Narcotics Task Force reports a Keokuk man is facing multiple drug-related charges after authorities executed a search warrant in the city. 35-year-old Cody Christopher Alvis of Keokuk has been charged with possession of methamphetamine with intent to deliver. This is a Class B felony. Failure to affix a drug tax stamp, a Class D felony. Maintaining a drug house, also a Class D felony. Criminal trespass and possession of drug paraphernalia. Authorities say Alvis was already wanted on an active arrest warrant for delivery of more than 5 grams of methamphetamine, another Class B felony, before the search warrant was carried out. Investigators executed the warrant at a residence at 3806 Main Street, Lot 58 in Keokuk, where they reportedly found large amounts of methamphetamine, along with drug paraphernalia believed to be connected to narcotics distribution. The task force was assisted by the Lee County Sheriff's Office, Keokuk Police Department, and the Iowa Division of Narcotics Enforcement. Officials remind the public that all charges are accusations and Alvis is presumed innocent unless and until proven guilty in a court of law. Mount Pleasant Municipal Utilities will hold its regular Board of Trustees meeting tonight, beginning at 3:30 p.m. at the Utilities Conference Room on North Adams Street. Several key items are on the agenda, including approval of financial warrants, the treasurer's report, and a proposed agreement with Tyler Technologies for new ERP software. General Manager Nate Lucas is also expected to provide updates on several major utility projects, including the Cedar Lane Well No. 7 and Water Distribution System Project. Advanced metering infrastructure replacement, water treatment maintenance, the Hoagland Drive overhead to underground improvement project, and ongoing transmission system power supply work. The board may enter closed session twice during the meeting to discuss ongoing litigation involving the Cedar Lane Well project and wholesale power supply issues. Following a recess at 5 p.m., trustees will reconvene for a public hearing scheduled for 5:30 on a proposed transmission facility joint ownership agreement between Ameren Transmission Company of Illinois and Mount Pleasant Municipal Utilities. The board is expected to consider final adoption of Resolution 2026-06 approving the agreement. The next regular Mount Pleasant Municipal Utilities board meeting is scheduled for July 21st at 1 p.m.
12: It's June 16th, I'm Slayton Swords, and it's time for the sports start with high school softball. In their first bit of action in 9 days, Mount Pleasant experienced the full gamut of emotions, losing in extra innings in Game 1 5-3, before rallying for 8 runs in the 6th inning of Game 2 to come out on top 14-6. Peyton Ensminger ripped a 2-RBI double in Game 1 during a late search by the Panther Bats. Nevertheless, Game 2 saw Mount Pleasant club 6 extra base hits, including a grand slam by Chaley Cook, 2 triples from Lila Cook, and an RBI double by Kaya Heaton. Panther head coach Curtis Bjork was proud of the effort displayed by his team.
13: Yeah, I mean, there's a lot to be said there as far as our mentality has always been being competing every pitch, and we really showed that tonight against a tough pitcher. That first pitcher was really tough, and the second time we had seen her, and she shut us down twice. But the resiliency of the girls, you know, coming back and winning a game after losing a heartbreaker in extra innings when you're down 5-1, showed a lot of resilience, you know, and just the toughness that our girls have shown and growth they've shown this year.
12: The week is just getting started for Mount Pleasant with a rescheduled makeup doubleheader tonight against Keokuk with game 1 at 5:30 p.m. Coach Bjork knows this will be a tough slew of games.
13: Yeah, before this week we had played 9 games. We got 7 games this week, so almost doubling our games. So, you know, it's just one game at a time. We just can't get ahead of ourselves, you know. Tell the girls every night, I feel like we can compete against whoever steps on the field with us, but you can't overlook anybody, you know, and that goes for tomorrow night too. So it's just one game at a time for us.
12: In a battle for conference supremacy, Fairfield and Burlington split their doubleheader matchup last night with the Greyhounds shutting out the Trojans 4-0 in Game 1 and Fairfield notching an 8-3 victory in Game 2. Leah Helmet clobbered 2 home runs for 5 RBIs in the winning effort for the Trojans. Fairfield will make the trip to Pekin tomorrow, June 17th at 7 p.m. Minneapolis suffered a pair of losses last night to Bettendorf, falling 12-1 in Game 1 and 8-5 in Game 2. Peyton Harris smacked 2 solo home runs between the two games. Holy Trinity Catholic knocked off number 8 Highland last night, 7-0. The Crusaders will welcome Minneapolis to town at 7 p.m. tonight. Van Buren County outlasted Wapello last night, winning 6-4. Quinn Zweibomber did everything she could for the Arrows, slashing a triple, a home run, and notching 13 strikeouts in the circle. Columbus will face off against Wapello on the road tonight at 5 p.m. on the road. West Burlington Notre Dame lost to Louise Muscatine last night, 6-0. The Falcons will take on Van Buren County tonight at 7 p.m. on the road. Washington swept Keokuk last night for their first and second conference victories of the season with finals of 17-0 and 16-3. The Demons will take on Burlington at home on Thursday, June 18th at 7 p.m. Danville fell to Lone Tree last night 6-5. The Bears will host Central League tonight at 7 p.m. Waco will tang with Highland tonight at 7 p.m. at home. And New London will try the Van Buren County tomorrow at 7 p.m. Moving on to high school baseball, Burlington Notre Dame shut out Highland last night 14-0. The Nikes will tang with Minneapolis tonight at 7 p.m. Winfield Mountain Union was handled by Minneapolis last night 15-2. Trevor Phillips had the lone RBI for the Wolves. New London scored 11 runs in the final 2 innings to claim a 14-7 victory over Hillcrest Academy last night. Riley Raines and Brands Manning each tapped 3 RBIs in the win. The Tigers will host Winfield Mountain Union tonight at 7 p.m. Battling for the top spot in the conference standings, Fairfield took Game 1 over Burlington 7-1, but the Greyhounds responded with an extra innings 4-3 victory in Game 2. Aiden Westerkamp tapped a double and 4 RBIs in Game 1, while Dane Burkhart collected the win on the mound. The Trojans will make the trip to Mount Pleasant on Thursday, June 18th at 5:30 p.m. Washington outscored Keokuk 25-1 between the two games last night, winning 8-1 in Game 1 and 17-0 in Game 2. The Demons will face off against Oskaloosa tonight at 7:30 p.m. on the road. Mount Pleasant swept Fort Madison last night with Grayson Lowry throwing 5 2/3 innings of one-hit ball, notching 7 strikeouts in a 9-0 win for Game 1. Well, Game 2 saw the Bloodhounds nearly stage an 8-run comeback, but coming up short in a 12-10 final. Ethan Peck and Caden Shad each slugged a triple, with Peck collecting 4 RBIs in the Game 2 victory. The Panthers will travel to Davis County tonight at 7 p.m. KILJ 105.5 FM, KILJ.com. Be on the call at the pregame show at 6:45 p.m. Danville still searching for their first win of the season after being walked off by Lone Tree last night 12-11. Essentially lost a close one to Pekin last night 3-1. Carter Ellingbo had an RBI double in the loss. The Hawks will fly to Danville tonight, 6 p.m. Van Buren County smacked Wapello last night, 12-1. West Burlington will take on Van Buren County on the road tonight, 7 p.m. And Wapello will take on Hillcrest Academy on the road at 7 p.m. on Thursday. Moving on to high school girls soccer, the Iowa Girls Coaches Association released the all-district teams for the spring 2026 season, and Southeast Iowa had 6 make the list. In Class 2A, Burlington's Daphne Brown and Fort Madison's SEC Player of the Year Hadley Wolf each found a spot on the East team. In Class 1A was a bit more populated, with Washington's Isabel Murphy, Burlington Notre Dame's pair of Avery Jeffries and Daisy Hazel, and Minneapolis put Cameron Bailey on the list. Moving on to the Prospect League, the Burlington Bees will head over to play the Illinois Valley Pistol Shrimp tonight at 6:35 p.m., and the Clinton Lumber Kings will be back at home with a matchup against the Springfield Lucky Horseshoes slated to start at 6:30 p.m. tonight. And it's out of time for this day in sports history. 1909, Jim Thorpe makes his pro baseball pitching debut for Rocky Mount with a 4-2 win. This will cause him to forfeit his Olympic gold medals. In 1975, The NBA, Milwaukee Bucks trade Kareem Abdul-Jabbar and Walt Wesley to the LA Lakers for four players. And in 1989, in the 88 previous U.S. Opens, there had only been 17 holes in one. Then Doug Weaver, Mark Weave, Jerry Pate, and Nick Price each got a hole in one on the par 3, 160-yard 6th hole. It's June 16th. I'm Slayton Swords. And that was the sports.
14: Here's your KILJ forecast for Southeast Iowa. Bright sunshine expected today, with daytime highs approaching 75. Winds out of the west, 10 to 20 miles per hour. Partly cloudy skies tonight, lows level off around 56. A mix of clouds and sun tomorrow. Thunderstorms likely, daytime highs approaching 82. A mix of clouds and sun Thursday, decreasing clouds by Friday. Mid-70s Thursday, upper 70s by Friday. I'm meteorologist Paul Trombley. Right now, it's 64 degrees. Close your

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2: Cash hogs are steady to start the day. Good morning, I'm Megan Grebner with this Brownfield Market Update. The cash hog market has struggled to find consistent direction recently. Processors did start the week a bit more aggressive in their procurement efforts. That's likely going to carry over into today's direct business. Demand remains crucial, and there are concerns about the long-term strength of global demand for U.S. pork. Domestic demand could see a boost with summer grilling season in full swing and pork's competitive price in the retail space. The industry is also monitoring the availability of market-ready hogs and hog weights. Pork values closed lower to start the week, down 27 cents at 97.12. Butts dropped nearly $10. Loins were also lower. Estimated hog slaughter was 484,000 head. That's up 19,000 on the week and up about 9,000 on the year. Boxed beef closed sharply higher on Monday with solid demand for light offerings. Taking a quick look at what's happening early on in the futures market, soybeans are higher on fund and technical buying. July beans up 15 and a quarter at 1134 and a half. August beans up 16 at 1139 and a half. Corn is higher on fund and technical buying. July contracts up 2.5 at 418. September corn is up 3.25 at 426. The wheat complex is mostly higher. In Chicago, July wheat's up 8 at 597 and 3/4. Live and feeder cattle are up on those tight, ready supplies. Looking ahead to the week's cattle on feed numbers and direct business, August live's up 220 at 245.45. August feeders are up 225 at 363.80. Hogs are mixed on spread trade. July contracts down 72 at 95.85. August lean hogs are down a nickel at 95.72. For all the latest in ag news, markets, and weather, go to brownfieldagnews.com. I'm Megan Grebner for Brownfield.
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Here's your KILJ forecast for Southeast Iowa. Ample sunshine expected today, with daytime highs approaching 75. Winds out of the west, 10 to 20 miles per hour. Partly cloudy skies tonight, lows level off around 56. Thunderstorms likely tomorrow. Daytime highs approaching 82. Sunshine mixed with clouds at times. Partly cloudy skies Thursday. Decreasing clouds by Friday. Mid-70s Thursday. Upper 70s by Friday. I'm meteorologist Paul Frombly. Currently, it's 64 degrees.

0: understand.
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2: Soybeans, corn, and cattle are higher. Hogs are mixed. Hello, I'm Megan Grebner with your commodity market update on Brownfield. Speed wins. That's why Stine is focused on delivering higher yielding genetics faster than the competition, and why they've released more new Enlist E3 lines than any other company. Stine has yield. Soybeans are higher on fund and technical buying. Beans have support from higher bean meal and soybean oil. The USDA has 66% of the crop rated good to excellent. July beans are up 16 and a quarter at 11.35 and a half. August beans up 16 and three quarters at 11.40 and a quarter. Corn is higher on fund and technical buying. The USDA has 68% of the crop rated good to excellent. The market's also monitoring crop development and weather. July corn's up 3 at 418 and a half. September corn is up 4 at 426 and three quarters. The wheat complexes mix mostly higher on spread trade. Winter wheat harvest is 25% complete, but yields haven't been great. Spring wheat is rated 55% good to excellent, below last year's rating. In Chicago, July wheat's up 12 at 601 and three quarters. September wheat is up 12 at 612 and a half. In Kansas City, July wheat's up a quarter at 640 and a quarter. And in Minneapolis, July wheat is up 4 3/4 at 620 and three quarters. Live and feeder cattle are up on tight, ready supplies. Looking ahead to the week's cattle on feed report and direct business. August live's up 212 at 245.37. October live's are up 285 at 239.65. August feeder cattle are up 302 at 364.57. Hogs are mixed on spread trade. Butcher hogs are steady at the start of the day. July lean hogs down 52 at 96.05. August lean hogs down 2 at 95.75. For all the latest in ag news, markets, and weather, go to brownfieldagnews.com. I'm Megan Grebner for Brownfield.

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0: Soybeans, corn, and cattle are up. Hogs are mixed. 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It's just a suggestion. But regardless, be ready to maximize your per acre profits with MX Series corn by Stein. Stein has yield. Soybeans are higher on fund and technical buying. July beans up 12 at 11.31 and a quarter. August beans up 12 and a half at 11.36. Corn is up on fund and technical buying. July corn's up 2 and a quarter at 4.17 and three quarters. September corn is up 3 and a quarter at 4.26. The wheat complex is mixed. Live and feeder cattle are higher on tight ready supplies. Looking ahead to Thursday's cattle on feed report, August live's up 287 at 246.12. August feeder's up 420 at 365.75. Hogs are mixed, mostly higher on spread trade. July lean hogs on 22 at 96.35. August lean hogs are up 45 at 96.22. I'm Megan Grebner for Brownfield.
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3: Sunny skies today with a high of 75. West winds 10 to 20 miles per hour. 56 tonight. Thunderstorms likely tomorrow. High temperatures reach up to 82, a mix of clouds and sun. I'm meteorologist Paul Trombley. Right now, 64.

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1: Leaders meeting at the G7 summit in France are pressing President Trump for details of the U.S.-Iran peace agreement set to be formally signed later this week. More from Ross Cullen.
2: We will have to see in praxis what this deal means once we get past Friday. But that's certainly something that the leaders of the UAE, Egypt and Qatar will be speaking to President Trump about.
1: Those leaders have been invited to join the summit today for discussions about stability in the Middle East. Trump told reporters earlier today that the most important part of the deal is that Iran will never have a nuclear weapon. He also said that the U.S. has no plans or obligation to invest money in Iran. According to reports, the agreement will open the Strait of Hormuz and open a 30-day window to strike a long-term deal. The FBI says several people have been arrested in connection with plans to attack the UFC event at the White House. The alleged terror plot included using drones and a gunman to cause harm at the event on Sunday. The FBI and Secret Service reportedly uncovered the plans in messages between the suspects. Officials continued to investigate yesterday's B-52 bomber crash that left 8 people dead at Edwards Air Force Base in California. More from Mark Mayfield.
3: Deputy Commander for the 412th Test Wing, Colonel James Hayes, says this was a mixed crew of military, government civilians, and government contractors.
4: Edwards Air Force Base experienced a horrible tragedy, and we lost 8 great Americans.
3: The base said it happened shortly after the aircraft took off during a routine test mission on Monday morning. The crash is under investigation.
1: And voters are heading to the polls in Georgia, Alabama, Oklahoma, and Washington, D.C. for primaries today. The Dow is on the rise for a 4th day in a row. I'm Michael Kastner. California Governor Gavin Newsom says President Trump has sent the U.S. Department of Justice to investigate him and his wife, Jennifer Sebel Newsom.
5: One by one, anyone who has challenged Donald Trump has ended up on his hit list. And today, I proudly join that list.
1: Newsom made the announcement in a video released on Monday. Newsom condemned what he calls Trump's abuse of power, saying he ordered a weaponized DOJ investigation. He says federal employees have also gone after his family, friends, and former employees in recent days, looking for a crime, and accuses them of abusing grand jury processes. He closed by vowing to fight what he calls Trump's lawlessness and corruption. 5 women in Jersey City, New Jersey, are being treated after someone threw a substance at them. More from Natalie Migliore.
6: Authorities say the victims were standing outside near 105 Wilkinson Avenue when the suspect stopped the car they were driving and threw what's believed to be sulfuric acid at them. All 5 victims were taken to a local hospital for skin burns and peeling. Jersey City police say the incident may have been targeted and may have stemmed from a previous argument between a large group of people. I'm Natalie Migliore.
1: A woman in a rush to watch a reality TV show ended up behind bars instead. More from Matt Mattinson.
7: The Arizona Department of Public Safety says it happened last week with a woman caught speeding on State Route 347 in Pinal County, just south of Phoenix. The driver was clocked at 108 miles per hour, and when she was pulled over, she told troopers that she wanted to get home in time to watch Love Island. The woman, who was not identified, was arrested for criminal speed and reckless driving. Her vehicle was put into what authorities called car jail for 20 days.
1: I'm Michael Kastner.
8: This is Radio Iowa. The State Patrol says one person was killed in a head-on crash between a Jeep and an SUV near Boone on Monday afternoon. Troopers identify the victim as 37-year-old Tristan Nelson of Ames, who was a passenger in the SUV. A 23-year-old man is now charged with murder and the death of a 2-month-old girl in Grimes last summer. Court documents show Dylan Brown hit the baby more than 40 times. The state objection panel has ruled Libertarian Marco Battaglia cannot run for Iowa's 3rd District Congressional seat because his legal name is Mark Anderson. Secretary of State Paul Pate says candidates can use a nickname like Rick when their name is Richard. However,
9: this is a totally different name, not even close.
8: The Libertarian Party's candidates for governor and lieutenant governor were also disqualified from the ballot due to a missing document in their nominating paperwork. The campaign says they tried to submit the affidavit, but were told by a state election official it wasn't needed. 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
0: The Lee County Narcotics Task Force reports a Keokuk man is facing multiple drug-related charges after authorities executed a search warrant in the city. 35-year-old Cody Christopher Alvis of Keokuk has been charged with possession of methamphetamine with intent to deliver. This is a Class B felony. Failure to affix a drug tax stamp, a Class D felony. Maintaining a drug house, also a Class D felony. Criminal trespass and possession of drug paraphernalia. Authorities say Alvis was already wanted on an active arrest warrant for delivery of more than 5 grams of methamphetamine, another Class B felony, before the search warrant was carried out. Investigators executed the warrant at a residence at 3806 Main Street, Lot 58 in Keokuk, where they reportedly found large amounts of methamphetamine, along with drug paraphernalia believed to be connected to narcotics distribution. The task force was assisted by the Lee County Sheriff's Office, Keokuk Police Department, and the Iowa Division of Narcotics Enforcement. Officials remind the public that all charges are accusations and Alvis is presumed innocent unless and until proven guilty in a court of law. Mount Pleasant Municipal Utilities will hold its regular Board of Trustees meeting tonight, beginning at 3:30 p.m. at the Utilities Conference Room on North Adams Street. Several key items are on the agenda, including approval of financial warrants, the treasurer's report, and a proposed agreement with Tyler Technologies for new ERP software. General Manager Nate Lucas is also expected to provide updates on several major utility projects, including the Cedar Lane Well No. 7 and Water Distribution System Project. Advanced metering infrastructure replacement, water treatment maintenance, the Hoagland Drive overhead to underground improvement project, and ongoing transmission system power supply work. The board may enter closed session twice during the meeting to discuss ongoing litigation involving the Cedar Lane Well project and wholesale power supply issues. Following a recess at 5 p.m., trustees will reconvene for a public hearing scheduled for 5:30 on a proposed transmission facility joint ownership agreement between Ameren Transmission Company of Illinois and Mount Pleasant Municipal Utilities. The board is expected to consider final adoption of Resolution 2026-06 approving the agreement. The next regular Mount Pleasant Municipal Utilities board meeting is scheduled for July 21st at 1 p.m.
12: It's June 16th, I'm Slayton Swords, and it's time for the sports start with high school softball. In their first bit of action in 9 days, Mount Pleasant experienced the full gamut of emotions, losing an extra innings in Game 1 5-3 before rallying for 8 runs in the 6th inning of Game 2 to come out on top 14-6. Peyton Ensminger ripped a 2 RBI double in Game 1 during a late search by the Panther Bats. Nevertheless, Game 2 saw Mount Pleasant club 6 extra base hits, including a grand slam by Chaley Cook, 2 triples from Lila Cook, and an RBI double by Kaya Heaton. Panther head coach Curtis Bjork was proud of the effort displayed by his team.
13: Yeah, I mean, there's a lot to be said there as far as our mentality has always been being competing every pitch, and we really showed that tonight against a tough pitcher. That first pitcher was really tough, and the second time we had seen her, and she shut us down twice. But the resiliency of the girls, you know, coming back and winning a game after losing a heartbreaker in extra innings when you're down 5-1, showed a lot of resilience, you know, and just the toughness that our girls have shown and growth they've shown this year.
12: The week is just getting started for Mount Pleasant with a rescheduled makeup doubleheader tonight against Keokuk with Game 1 at 5:30 p.m. Coach Bjork knows this will be a tough slew of games.
13: Yeah, before this week, we had played 9 games. We got 7 games this week, so almost doubling our games. So, you know, it's just one game at a time. We just can't get ahead of ourselves. You know, tell the girls every night, I feel like we can compete against whoever steps on the field with us, but you can't overlook anybody. You know, and that goes for tomorrow night, too. So it's just one game at a time for us.
12: In a battle for conference supremacy, Fairfield and Burlington split their doubleheader matchup last night, with the Greyhounds shutting out the Trojans 4-0 in Game 1, and Fairfield notching an 8-3 victory in Game 2. Leah Helmick clobbered 2 home runs for 5 RBIs in the winning effort for the Trojans. Fairfield will make the trip to Pekin tomorrow, June 17th at 7 p.m. Minneapolis suffered a pair of losses last night to Bettendorf, falling 12-1 in Game 1 and 8-5 in Game 2. Peyton Harris smacked 2 solo home runs between the 2 games. Holy Trinity Catholic knocked off number 8 Highland last night, 7-0. The Crusaders will welcome Minneapolis to town at 7 p.m. tonight. Van Buren County outlasted Wapello last night, winning 6-4. Quinn Zweibomber did everything she could for the Arrows, slashing a triple, a home run, and notching 13 strikeouts in the circle. Columbus will face off against Wapello on the road tonight at 5 p.m. on the road. West Burlington Notre Dame lost to Louise Muscatine last night, 6-0. The Falcons will take on Van Buren County tonight at 7 p.m. on the road. Washington swept Keokuk last night for their first and second conference victories of the season, with finals of 17-0 and 16-3. The Demons will take on Burlington at home on Thursday, June 18th at 7 p.m. Danville fell to Lone Tree last night 6-5. The Bears will host Central League tonight at 7 p.m. Waco will tang with Highland tonight at 7 p.m. at home. And New London will try the Van Buren County tomorrow at 7 p.m. Moving on to high school baseball, Burlington Notre Dame shut out Highland last night 14-0. The Nikes will tangle with Minneapolis tonight at 7 p.m. Winfield Mountain Union was handled by Minneapolis last night 15-2. Trevor Phillips had the lone RBI for the Wolves. New London scored 11 runs in the final 2 innings to claim a 14-7 victory over Hillcrest Academy last night. Riley Raines and Brands Manning each tabbed 3 RBIs in the win. The Tigers will host Winfield Mountain Union tonight at 7 p.m. Battling for the top spot in the conference standings, Fairfield took Game 1 over Burlington 7-1, but the Greyhounds responded with an extra innings 4-3 victory in Game 2. Aiden Westerkamp tabbed a double and 4 RBIs in Game 1, while Dane Burkhart collected the win on the mound. The Trojans will make the trip to Mount Pleasant on Thursday, June 18th at 5:30 p.m. Washington outscored Keokuk 25-1 between the 2 games last night, winning 8-1 in Game 1 and 17-0 in Game 2. The Demons will face off against Oskaloosa tonight at 7:30 p.m. on the road. Mount Pleasant swept Fort Madison last night, with Grayson Lowry throwing 5 2/3 innings of 1-hit ball, notching 7 strikeouts and a 9-0 win for Game 1. While Game 2 saw the Bloodhounds nearly stage an 8-run comeback, but coming up short in a 12-10 final. Ethan Peck and Caden Shad each slugged a triple, with Peck collecting 4 RBIs in the Game 2 victory. The Panthers will travel to Davis County tonight, 7 p.m. KILJ 105.5 FM, KILJ.com. Be on the call at the pregame show at 6:45 p.m. Danville still searching for their first win of the season after being walked off by Lone Tree last night, 12-11. Essentially lost a close one to Pekin last night, 3-1. Carter Ellingbo had an RBI double in the loss. The Hawks will fly to Danville tonight, 6 p.m. Van Buren County smacked Wapello last night 12-1. West Burlington will take on Van Buren County on the road tonight at 7 p.m. And Wapello will take on Hillcrest Academy on the road at 7 p.m. on Thursday. Moving on to high school girls soccer, the Iowa Girls Coaches Association released the all-district teams for the spring 2026 season, and Southeast Iowa had 6 make the list. In Class 2A, Burlington's Daphne Brown and Fort Madison's SEC Player of the Year Hadley Wolf each found a spot on the East team. In Class 1A was a bit more populated, with Washington's Isabel Murphy, Burlington Notre Dame's pair of Avery Jeffries and Daisy Hazel, and Minneapolis put Cameron Bailey on the list. Moving on to the Prospect League, the Burlington Bees will head over to play the Illinois Valley Pistol Shrimp tonight at 6:35 p.m., and the Clinton Lumber Kings will be back at home with a matchup against the Springfield Lucky Horseshoes slated to start at 6:30 p.m. tonight. And it's out of time for this day in sports history. 1909, Jim Thorpe makes his pro baseball pitching debut for Rocky Mount with a 4-2 win. This will cause him to forfeit his Olympic gold medals. In 1975, the NBA Milwaukee Bucks trade Kareem Abdul-Jabbar and Walt Wesley to the LA Lakers for 4 players. In 1989, in the 88 previous U.S. Opens, there had only been 17 holes in one. Then Doug Weaver, Mark Weeb, Jerry Pate, and Nick Price each got a hole in one on the par 3, 160-yard 6th hole. It's June 16th, I'm Slayton Swords. And that was the sports.
14: Soybeans and cattle are up. Corn is mostly higher. Hogs are mixed. Hello, I'm Megan Grebner with your commodity market update on Brownfield. You better build bigger bins. It's just a suggestion, but regardless, be ready to maximize your per acre profits with MX Series Corn by Stein. Stein has yield. Soybeans are higher on fund and technical buying. July beans up 6 3/4 at 11.26. August beans up 7.5 at 11.31. Corn is mostly higher on fund and technical buying. July contracts are down 1/4 at 4.15 1/4. September corn up 3/4 at 4.23 1/2. The wheat complex is mixed. Live and feeder cattle are up on those tight, ready supplies. August live's up 3.45 at 2.46.67. August feeder's up 5.87 at 3.67.42. Hogs are mixed on spread trade. July lean hogs down 47 at 96.10. August lean hogs are up 22 at $96. I'm Megan Grebner, Brownfield Ag News.
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0: bright sunshine expected
1: today,
0: with daytime highs approaching 75. Winds out of the west, 10 to 20 miles per hour. Tonight, lows around 56. High of 82. Tomorrow, storms likely. I'm meteorologist Paul Trombley. Currently, 68.

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0: Soybeans and cattle are up. Corn and hogs are mixed. Hello, I'm Megan Grebner with your commodity market update on Brownfield. You are made for farming, so with Stein, each year farmers look to make the most of every opportunity and define success on their own terms. Stein Seed Company is right there with them. Stein has yield. Soybeans are higher on fund and technical buying. July beans up 4 at 11.23 and a quarter. August beans up 5 and a quarter at 11.28 and three quarters. Corn is mixed, mostly higher on spread trade. July corn down 3 quarters at 4.14 and three quarters. September corn is up a quarter at 4.23. The wheat complex is mixed. July wheat in Chicago up 8 and a quarter at 5.98. Live and feeder cattle are up on those tight, ready numbers. August live's up 3.95 at 2.47.20. August feeders up 5.47 at 3.67.02. Hogs are mixed on spread trade. July lean hogs down 62 at 95.95. August lean hogs up 47 at 96.25. I'm Megan Grebner for Brownfield.
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4: Here's your KILJ forecast for Southeast Iowa. Bright sunshine expected today, with daytime highs approaching 75. Winds out of the west, 10 to 20 miles per hour. Partly cloudy skies tonight, lows level off around 56. A mix of clouds and sun tomorrow, thunderstorms likely, daytime highs approaching 82. A mix of clouds and sun Thursday, decreasing clouds by Friday. Mid-70s Thursday, upper 70s by Friday. I'm meteorologist Paul Trombley. Currently, it's 68 degrees.

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1: 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The June WASDE report is typically moved on from quickly because of the importance of the reports at the end of the month. On June 30th, the USDA will release the planted acreage and quarterly grain stocks reports, which will have the potential to move the markets dramatically. However, there were still a lot of takeaways from last week's WASDE publication, including the supply and demand estimates for U.S. and world soybean crops. We will hear more from USDA's Mark Jekinowski next.
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1: World Agricultural Outlook Board Chair Mark Jekinowski says the changes to the world supply numbers in last week's WASDE report were driven by Argentina's production.
3: Current crop year, we raised Argentina by 2 million tons, small offset by a lower forecast for Uruguay, with the result of an overall increase in global soybean production of 1.6 million tons.
1: Jekinowski says strong domestic demand for soy meal led to revisions in the U.S. numbers.
3: The U.S. soybean supply and demand balance sheet made a couple small changes on the current marketing year. We raised our soybean crush forecast by 20 million bushels, reflecting strong domestic meal consumption and soybean meal exports as well. That's providing more incentive to the domestic soybean crush industry.
1: He says the domestic numbers were offset by an adjustment to the export forecast.
3: But offsetting that was a 20 million bushel reduction in our export forecast for the current marketing year. And that reduction is only reflecting some historic data revisions and census trade data applied to the first 4 months of the marketing year.
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1: The deal between the U.S. and Iran has been signed virtually, with an official signing ceremony set for Friday. Vice President J.D. Vance told NBC News that details related to the deal will not be released until after the ceremony, when the next phase of negotiations begin. Elsewhere, when speaking at the G7 summit in France, President Trump expressed frustration towards Israel's handling of their conflict with Hezbollah. An investigation is continuing into yesterday's crash of a B-52 bomber at Edwards Air Force Base in California. NBC's Liz Kreutz reports all people on board were killed.
2: B-52s, the oldest bomber in the U.S. military's fleet, are on average more than 60 years old, although they've been heavily updated. The eight-engine, high-altitude planes are capable of carrying nuclear weapons and are also used to surveil large areas of ocean surfaces.
1: Officials say the crash occurred during what they called a routine test mission. The victims' names haven't been released, but base officials say they included uniformed military personnel, government civilians, and government contractors. The cause of the crash is so far unclear. Edwards Air Force Base is located about 100 miles northeast of Los Angeles. Primaries are taking place in Georgia, Alabama, Oklahoma, and Washington, D.C. today. President Trump's political muscle is being tested, including in Georgia's Senate race, where he gave a last-minute endorsement to GOP Congressman Mike Collins over former football coach Derek Dooley in their primary runoff. In Alabama's Republican Senate primary runoff, Trump-backed Congressman Barry Moore faces former Navy SEAL Jared Hudson. At least 16 million people are under flood watches from southern Texas up through central Mississippi. The weather watch comes as severe flooding wreaks havoc across the South, and the watches will likely be expanded to include Alabama later on today. Flash flooding, gusty winds, and a high risk of rip currents and water spouts are possible along the Gulf Coast over the next couple of days. The National Weather Service has warned of potentially life-threatening flash flooding throughout the week, and New Orleans faces the highest flood risk. I'm Chris Caraggio. The Federal Reserve's next interest rate decision looms. The Federal Open Market Committee opens up a two-day policy meeting today, with the announcement on rates coming tomorrow. It'll be the first meeting with new Fed Chairman Kevin Warsh at the helm after he replaced Jerome Powell. While he's promised to bring regime change to the nation's central bank, it's expected that the key interest rate will remain unchanged for now. Americans are expected to spend big this Father's Day. The National Retail Federation predicts a record $27.9 billion will be spent on dads this weekend. The most popular gifts are greeting cards, followed by clothing, a special outing, and gift cards. The National Hurricane Center is monitoring an area of low pressure in the western Gulf of America.
3: Really, the main story here is the heavy rainfall that could occur from Texas into Louisiana and then into Mississippi as its disturbance moves through the northwestern Gulf.
1: That's Larry Kelly, a specialist at the National Hurricane Center. He says this system has a 60% chance of developing into Arthur, the Atlantic's first tropical storm of the year. The nation's biggest wind farm is set to start running this month, sending new electricity towards Arizona and Southern California. Tammy Trujillo has details.
4: The SunZia project in New Mexico has 916 turbines. That makes it more than three times larger than any other U.S. wind farm. A 550-mile power line will carry most of that electricity west, where hot weather can push power demand higher. The project will give the Southwest a major new source of electricity once the project is fully running. I'm Tammy Trujillo.
1: UFC President and CEO Dana White is ruling out hosting another event like Sunday's Freedom 250 experience. According to White, UFC can't afford it, and he doubled down on the matter, asserting that the company will never do this again, despite acknowledging it was an amazing experience. The UFC covered the $60 billion price tag attached to the event, which was held on the White House grounds, and the promotion ultimately lost money in footing the bill. I'm Chris Crunch.
5: Here's your KILJ forecast for Southeast Iowa. Ample sunshine expected today, with daytime highs approaching 75. Winds out of the west, 10 to 20 miles per hour. Partly cloudy skies tonight, lows level off around 56. Thunderstorms likely tomorrow. Daytime highs approaching 82. Sunshine mixed with clouds at times. Partly cloudy skies Thursday, decreasing clouds by Friday. Mid-70s Thursday, upper 70s by Friday. I'm meteorologist Paul Frombly. Right now, 68.

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1: 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We are inviting all Persian Orange fans to Kelowna June 19th, 20th, and 21st to the 35th annual Alice Connection Father's Day All Alice Chalmers Show. 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The Alice Connection Father's Day Show, June 19th, 20th, and 21st, moved from the Amana Colonies to Kelowna City Park.
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Sunny skies today with a high of 75. West winds 10 to 20 miles per hour. 56 tonight. Thunderstorms likely tomorrow. High temperatures reach up to 82, a mix of clouds and sun. I'm meteorologist Paul Trombley. Right now, it's 68 degrees.

0: Wallace Connection has moved from the Amana Colonies to the Kelowna, Iowa City Park. We are inviting all Persian Orange fans to Kelowna June 19th, 20th, and 21st to the 35th annual Alice Connection Father's Day All Alice Chalmers Show. 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All things Alice is welcome. Take the weekend and walk through a large variety of mowers, garden tractors, agricultural tractors, a parts swap meet, new and old, and various vendors. 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Witness the parade of Alice power through town each day at 1 p.m. Grab a chair and enjoy the sights. Don't miss the Alice Connection Banquet 6 p.m. Saturday evening at the Mennonite Village Museum in Kelowna. The Alice Connection Father's Day Show, June 19th, 20th, and 21st, moved from the Amana Colonies to Kelowna City Park.
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2: Bright sunshine expected today, with daytime highs approaching 75. Winds out of the west, 10 to 20 miles per hour. Tonight, lows around 56. High of 82. Tomorrow, storms likely. I'm meteorologist Paul Trombley. Currently, 68.

0: I'm Brent Barnett with Ag News headlines on Brownfield. Following the confirmation of New World screwworm in the U.S., both Canada and Mexico have issued import bans on live cattle from the U.S. University of Tennessee ag economist Charlie Martinez says the impacts will vary.
1: When we say Canada, there's probably not as many cattle going from Texas to Canada in terms of, you know, having really big impact on trade.
0: Biofuel groups are responding positively to the U.S. Department of Energy's update to the GREET model released on Friday. Emily Score with Growth Energy recently told Brownfield ethanol producers were waiting on the details.
2: So they have certainty about what exactly I can take credit for with the tax credit for this year.
0: Score says she views this as a major win for the ethanol industry. It's official, El Nino has arrived. Brownfield's Jared White reports.
3: Meteorologist Xander Lowry with Ora Commodities says the National Oceanic and Atmospheric Administration has declared that the waters in the Central Pacific have warmed significantly enough to officially be classified as an El Nino.
4: The JMA, the Japanese Meteorology Agency, also declared it recently too. Observational data points are pointing to one of the strongest El Ninos ever.
3: He tells Brownfield.
4: Some of their more recent model outlooks have jumped the risk of a very strong El Nino from about 37% to 63%. There's still some lingering questions on how exactly strong does this El Nino get.
3: Lowry says the last strong El Nino occurred in 2015.
4: For the Midwest, typically throughout mid to late summer, that would lean the forecast in a bit of a cooler way. It is a little bit more positive for crop development throughout the summer.
3: I'm Jared White for Brownfield.
0: The USDA says it's projecting increased milk supplies and declining cheese prices to overhang the market this year and next. More news online at brownfieldagnews.com. I'm Brent Barnett.

8 cylinders and uses them all. 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With a 4-barrel carb and a dual exhaust, with 4 living gears you can really get lost. Got safety tubes, but I ain't scared, the brakes are good, tires

0: All of a sudden, in a wink of an eye, a Cadillac sedan passed us by and said, boys, it's a mark for me. By then, the taillight was all you could see. Now the fellas ribbed me for being behind, so I thought I'd make the Lincoln unwind. Took my foot off the gas, and man alive, I shoved it on down into overdrive. Wound it up to 110, my speedometer said that I hit top end. My foot was glued like lead to the floor, that's all there is, and there ain't no more. Now the boys all thought I lost my sense, and telephone poles looked like a picket fence. They said, slow down, I see spots, the lines on the road just look like dots. Took a corner, sideswiped the truck, crossed my fingers just for luck. My fenders was clicking the guardrail post, the guy beside me was white as a ghost. Smoke was coming from out of the back when I started to gain on that Cadillac. Knew it could catch him, I thought I could pass, don't you know by then we'd be low on gas. He had flames coming from out of the side. Feel the tension, man, what a ride. I said, look out, boys, I got a license to fly. And that cat, he pulled over and let us by. Now all of a sudden she started knocking down, and the dip she started to rock. And I looked in the mirror, red light was blinking. The cops was after my hot rod Lincoln. They arrested me and they put me in jail. And they called my pappy to throw my bail. And he said, son, you're gonna drive me to drinking if you don't stop driving that hot rod Lincoln.
1: Here's your KILJ forecast for Southeast Iowa. Bright sunshine expected today, with daytime highs approaching 75. Winds out of the west, 10 to 20 miles per hour. Partly cloudy skies tonight, lows level off around 56. A mix of clouds and sun tomorrow. Thunderstorms likely, daytime highs approaching 82. A mix of clouds and sun Thursday, decreasing clouds by Friday. Mid-70s Thursday, upper 70s by Friday. I'm meteorologist Paul Trombley. Currently, it's 68 degrees.

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1: 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And yes, Marionette is standing up in Congress against these fraudsters. 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
4: Radio Iowa, I'm Dar Danielson. An Eastern Iowa plant that supplied parts to Whirlpool's facility in Amana will shut down later this summer. OK Henderson reports.
5: Plastic Products has notified state officials its facility in West Branch is closing, affecting 77 employees. KCRG-TV obtained a letter to those employees. It says the closure is mainly due to reduced production at Whirlpool's Iowa facility. The Plastic Products plant in West Branch is scheduled to close on August 14th. Radio Iowa, I'm OK Henderson.
4: President Donald Trump said he may not renew the U.S. free trade agreement with Mexico and Canada over trade deficit concerns. Iowa Congresswoman Ashley Hinson says the farmers she talks with say free and fair trade market access is important.
6: I support renewal of USMCA to make sure that we are keeping access to the North American market.
4: She says there does need to be some adjustments to the agreement. Radio Iowa, I'm Dar Danielson.
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9: Voters in Georgia, Alabama, Oklahoma, and Washington, D.C. are heading to the polls today. President Trump's political muscle is being tested, including in Georgia's Senate race, where he gave a last-minute endorsement to GOP Congressman Mike Collins over former football coach Derek Dooley in their primary runoff. In Alabama's Republican Senate primary runoff, Trump-backed Congressman Barry Moore faces former Navy SEAL Jared Hudson. Vice President J.D. Vance says the details related to the Iran deal won't be released until after the ceremony when the next phase of negotiations begin. That's what Vance told NBC News. Elsewhere, when speaking at the G7 summit in France, President Trump expressed frustration towards Israel's handling of their conflict with Hezbollah. Federal law enforcement officials say multiple people have been taken into custody after discussing plans to attack the UFC event at the White House. One of those arrests is from Ohio, where Governor Mike DeWine says the news should serve as a reminder to stay vigilant.
10: Look, we live in difficult times, and there are people out there who are inclined and capable of doing very bad things.
9: According to a criminal complaint, 19-year-old Tyson Proper was arrested in Knox County and faces four criminal counts, including attempted murder of an officer or employee of the United States. The plot is believed to have involved using drones and a gunman to cause harm at the event Sunday. The FBI and Secret Service reportedly uncovered the plans and messages between the suspects. A B-52 bomber crash at Edwards Air Force Base in California left eight people dead yesterday. Base officials say the crash happened late Monday morning during what they called a routine test mission northeast of Lancaster. The victims' names haven't been released, but base officials say they were a mix of uniformed military personnel, government civilians, and government contractors. There's four World Cup games on the schedule today across the country. France and Senegal will meet in New Jersey for the first match of the day. Later, Iraq and Norway will clash in Foxborough, Massachusetts. I'm Chris Caraggio. Fox is buying Roku for $22 billion, or about $160 per share. It's the latest chapter in the ongoing saga of media consolidation. As the industry deals with changes and challenges, the deal brings together Fox's news and sports channels, as well as streaming service Tubi, which it bought in 2020. It's been about 7 years since Fox made its last major move of this kind, when it sold its entertainment assets in a $71 billion deal with Disney. With summer approaching, a Cleveland Clinic dermatologist is offering some advice as to which sunscreens are best. Dr. Jennifer Lucas says the most important thing is that the SPF reads 30 or higher.
11: It should have the words broad spectrum on it, meaning it covers all the rays of the sun that are going to hit your skin. And then I usually recommend you have a water-resistant or waterproof version so that it doesn't wash, rub off.
9: Lucas says not to worry about getting brand names. She says for those with sensitive skin, products with zinc oxide or titanium dioxide are best. New York City officials are preparing for a big crowd in Lower Manhattan Thursday as they celebrate the Knicks NBA title with a ticker tape parade. Scott Pringle reports.
12: Scores of fans are expected to pack the area along Broadway to celebrate the first Knicks championship in more than half a century. Jessica Lappin is the president for the Alliance for Downtown New York.
13: Maybe the biggest parade, the energy and the excitement. And we've had some big ones, we've had some great teams, but I've never seen anything like this.
12: This guy's excited.
14: I've never seen a ticker parade here, but I do expect a big turnout.
12: The parade steps off 10 o'clock near Battery Park and moves up Broadway and ends at City Hall with a ceremony.
9: The Men's College World Series continued yesterday. Texas beat Alabama 14-2 in an elimination game. In the nightcap, Oklahoma held on to beat Georgia 4-3 to remain unbeaten. The action continues today as West Virginia and Troy face off, as will Texas and Georgia in a pair of elimination games. I'm Chris Caraggio.
15: A slow start to the week for direct cash cattle and cash hog business. Hello, I'm Megan Grebner with your Brownfield Livestock Market Report. Direct cash cattle trade activity is quiet. Bids and asking prices have yet to surface. Buyers and sellers have been busy preparing for the week ahead, and significant trade volume isn't expected until sometime Thursday or Friday. The bulk of last week's business took place late in the day Friday. Southern live deals were at $254 to mostly $255 to $257, about steady to a dollar lower than the prior week's weighted averages. Dress deals in the north range from $400 to $409, mostly $404 to $405, also steady to a dollar lower than the previous week's weighted average basis. Fox beef is sharply higher at midday with solid demand for light offerings. Choice is $2.45 higher at $394.38. Select is $2.65 higher at $375.37. In Nebraska last week, steers weighing less than 400 pounds were $10 lower. Eight-weight steers sold $10 higher. Heifers weighing less than 500 pounds were $10 higher. Heifers weighing more than 500 pounds were $8 to $10 lower. The USDA says demand was moderate to good. Medium and large one feeder steer, 716 to 718 pounds, brought $396.50 to $400. Medium and large one feeder heifer, 709 to 748 pounds, brought $347.50 to $370. Cash hog prices at the major direct markets were not reported at midday. There were just a handful of negotiated purchases. Processors are off to a slower start, which has been the pattern recently. Supplies of market-ready hogs are ample, and hog weights continue to run well above year-ago levels. With plenty of pork available, demand is crucial. There have been some bright spots on the global market when it comes to demand for U.S. pork, but there are still lingering concerns about long-term strength. Domestic demand could see a boost as pork remains a competitively priced protein in the retail space. The five-day rolling average for bears and gilts at the National Daily Direct is $96.85. Butcher hog prices at the Midwest cash markets are steady at $60, and pork values were higher at midday, up $1.60 at $98.99. Bellies were up more than $9 to start the day. I'm Megan Grebner for Brownfield.
16: This is Alan Weber with Wells Fargo Advisors. On this Tuesday, June 16, 2026, with the Midday Market Report. Stocks are mixed on Tuesday ahead of today's economic releases, including May import and export price data, along with housing starts and preliminary building permit figures. Market participants are also looking ahead to tomorrow's Federal Reserve decision, with the central bank expected to hold their targeted federal funds rate steady at the current 3.5 to 3.75% range. The Dow is up 462 points, while the S&P 500 is down 19 in market action. U.S. equities were higher on Monday as markets digested the U.S.-Iran ceasefire extension that was announced over the weekend. May's industrial production showed smaller than projected increase of 0.1% month over month, while capacity utilization rose to 76.2%. A measure of May New York area manufacturing fell more than projected, while June homebuilder sentiment unexpectedly declined. The Dow was up 0.9% and reached a new record closing level of 51,671. While the tech-heavy NASDAQ composite rose 3.1%. The S&P 500 increased 1.7%, with 7 of 11 sectors finishing in positive territory. The information technology sector was a top performer, rising 3.4%, while the energy sector was a bottom performer, falling 3.6%. On the data front, the May import price index is projected to have increased 1% month-over-month and 5.7% year-over-year, compared to the prior month's 1.9% and 4.2% respectively. While the export price index is forecasted to have increased 0.9% month over month and 10.2% year over year versus the prior month's 3.3% and 8.8% respectively. The New York Fed will release their business leaders survey for June. Housing starts are expected to have been an annualized 1.43 million in May versus the prior month's 1.465 million. The preliminary reading of May building permits is expected to come in at an annualized 1.418 million. Versus the prior month's 1.423 million. Over in commodities, West Texas Intermediate crude oil is 3% lower at $78.33 a barrel, following optimism that the Strait of Hormuz will reopen. In the metals complex, gold is 0.8% higher at $4,347 an ounce, following a weakening U.S. dollar. Treasury yields are little changed. The yield on the 10-year note is down 1 basis point to 4.47%. while the 30-year bond yield is rising 1 basis point to 4.98%. The yield on the 2-year note decreased 1 basis point to 4.07%. In the auction space, the U.S. Treasury is set to issue $65 billion in 6-week bills and $13 billion in 20-year bonds. This has been Alan Weber reporting from Wells Fargo Advisors at 101 South Cherry Street in Mount Pleasant.
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18: From your Southeast Iowa Information Center, I'm Allison Jacobs. The National Weather Service is warning of a potentially active stretch of weather across Southeast Iowa and Western Illinois tomorrow, with several rounds of thunderstorms expected throughout the day. Forecasters say some of those storms could turn severe, bringing the threat of damaging winds over 70 miles per hour, hail up to golf ball size, isolated tornadoes, and frequent lightning. The strongest storms are expected mainly during the afternoon before the severe threat tapers off into the evening behind a cold front. Heavy rainfall is also a concern, with already saturated ground increasing the risk of flash flooding and rising creeks and streams. The Weather Service says periods of heavy rain could lead to flooded roads, low-lying areas, and basements. In the last 24 hours, mainly this morning, Mount Pleasant has recorded about two-tenths of an inch of rain, bringing total rainfall for 2026 to 1.2 inches above the average. Emergency officials are encouraging residents to stay weather aware, review safety plans, and make sure they have multiple ways to receive warnings as conditions develop. The next forecast update from the National Weather Service is expected later this afternoon. The Lee County Narcotics Task Force reports a Keokuk man is facing multiple drug-related charges after authorities executed a search warrant in the city. 35-year-old Cody Christopher Alvis of Keokuk has been charged with possession of methamphetamine with intent to deliver. This is a Class B felony. Failure to affix a drug tax stamp, a Class D felony. Maintaining a drug house, also a Class D felony. Criminal trespass and possession of drug paraphernalia. Authorities say Alvis was already wanted on an active arrest warrant for delivery of more than 5 grams of methamphetamine, another Class B felony, before the search warrant was carried out. Investigators executed the warrant at a residence at 3806 Main Street, Lot 58 in Keokuk, where they reportedly found large amounts of methamphetamine, along with drug paraphernalia believed to be connected to narcotics distribution. The task force was assisted by the Lee County Sheriff's Office, Keokuk Police Department, and the Iowa Division of Narcotics Enforcement. Officials remind the public that all charges are accusations and Alvis is presumed innocent unless and until proven guilty in a court of law. Mount Pleasant Municipal Utilities will hold its regular Board of Trustees meeting tonight, beginning at 3:30 p.m. at the Utilities Conference Room on North Adams Street. Several key items are on the agenda, including approval of financial warrants, the treasurer's report, and a proposed agreement with Tyler Technologies for new ERP software. General Manager Nate Lucas is also expected to provide updates on several major utility projects, including the Cedar Lane Well No. 7 and Water Distribution System Project. Advanced metering infrastructure replacement, water treatment maintenance, the Hoagland Drive overhead to underground improvement project, and ongoing transmission system power supply work. The board may enter closed session twice during the meeting to discuss ongoing litigation involving the Cedar Lane Well project and wholesale power supply issues. Following a recess at 5 p.m., trustees will reconvene for a public hearing scheduled for 5:30 on a proposed transmission facility joint ownership agreement between Ameren Transmission Company of Illinois and Mount Pleasant Municipal Utilities. The board is expected to consider final adoption of Resolution 2026-06 approving the agreement. The next regular Mount Pleasant Municipal Utilities board meeting is scheduled for July 21st at 1 p.m. The Henry County Sheriff's Office has installed a free naloxone medication dispenser in its lobby, making the life-saving overdose reversal drug more accessible to the public. Naloxone, commonly known by the brand name Narcan, can quickly reverse the effects of an opioid overdose and has become a critical tool in combating the ongoing opioid crisis. Sheriff's officials say the new dispenser was made possible through a partnership with the Henry County Opioid Prevention Alliance and Community Health Centers of Southeastern Iowa. The Sheriff's Office says the goal is to provide easy access to naloxone for anyone who may need it, helping save lives and improve emergency response in the community. Residents can stop by the Henry County Sheriff's Office lobby to pick up the medication free of charge. Midwest Old Dreshers is putting out the call for more local homeowners to join its in-home stay program ahead of this year's annual reunion. The organization says the program helps connect visitors coming to Mount Pleasant for the 2026 Midwest Old Dreshers reunion with local residents willing to open their homes for lodging. Officials say the need is growing, especially for homes with few steps, accessible entrances, or single-level living arrangements. Midwest Old Threshers Public Relations and Marketing Director Grant Davidson says current host homes are filling quickly, while more visitors continue asking for places to stay during the five-day event. The 2026 reunion is scheduled for September 3rd through the 7th and will be part of the nationwide America 250 celebration. This year's theme is Where America's Story Still Runs on Steam. Thousands are expected to visit Mount Pleasant for steam engines, antique tractors, historic exhibits, live entertainment, and family-friendly attractions. Anyone interested in becoming a host family or learning more about the in-home stay program can contact Lori Schultz at 309-791-7689. The Southeast Iowa Regional and Economic Port Authority, or SIREPA, is one step closer to helping bring a much-needed child care center to Lee County. During its meeting Monday, the board voted unanimously to move ahead with requests for qualifications for architectural and engineering design services for a proposed standalone child care center near Montrose. The project is backed by a $1 million community facilities grant secured through a congressional appropriation by Marionette Miller Meeks. Officials are also exploring additional funding, including up to $600,000 through a community development block grant, along with possible support from local foundations and financing. Southeast Iowa Regional Planning Commission Administrator Mike Norris, who also serves as SIREPA's administrator, outlined a 2.5-year timeline for the project. He says the group expects to receive contracts for the federal funding by the end of July. Originally, plans called for the child care center to be built into the existing building, but that changed after the federal grant came in at $1 million instead of $2 million requested. The board is now planning for a separate building on the property. The exact location on the property has not been finalized, but officials say the goal is to minimize concrete costs and avoid disrupting truck traffic for existing businesses on site. SIREPA is also working with the Lee County Economic Development Group to eventually identify an operator for the child care center. If all goes according to plan, construction could wrap up by the summer of 2029. Iowa farmers saw a challenging week in the fields as severe storms and heavy rain slowed progress and caused damage across parts of the state. The latest Iowa Crop Progress and Condition Report from the USDA shows farmers had just 3.6 days suitable for field work during the week ending June 14th. That's nearly 2 days fewer than the same time last year. Iowa Secretary of Agriculture Mike Naig says several rounds of severe thunderstorms, including last Wednesday's derecho, caused damage to crops, farms, homes, and communities, especially across southern and eastern Iowa. Heavy rainfall also flooded some fields, creating difficult conditions and adding stress to crops. Despite the setbacks, Iowa's crops remain in generally good shape. Corn emergence reached 97%, slightly ahead of last year, with 79% rated good to excellent. Soybean planting is nearly complete at 98%, while soybean emergence reached 95%, running ahead of last year's pace. Soybean condition is rated 77% good to excellent. Oats continue to progress quickly with 78% headed well ahead of last year, and pasture conditions remain strong with 77% rated good to excellent. The report also shows topsoil and subsoil moisture levels improved, with much of the state rated adequate to surplus following the recent rainfall. More storms are in the forecast for this week, with the potential for additional severe weather on Wednesday. And now for a look at our notices of death in the area. Stephen Kindig, age 78, a lifelong resident of Mount Pleasant, passed away June 13th. According to his wishes, Stephen will be cremated and there will be no services. The Olson Yoder Funeral Home and Crematory is caring for Stephen and his family. Online condolences may be left at olsonyoderfh.com in memory of Stephen Kindig. Terry E. Wasson, age 80, of Mount Pleasant, passed away Sunday, June 14th. Funeral services will be held on Thursday at 2 p.m. at the Murphy Funeral Home in Mount Pleasant. Terry's family will receive friends from 1 p.m. until the time of service at the funeral home on Thursday. Online condolences may be sent to the family at murphyfuneralandmonuments.com for Terry Wasson. David Lloyd Schenck, age 79 of Cedar Rapids, passed away Thursday, June 11th. Funeral arrangements are pending at the Murphy Funeral Home of Mount Pleasant for David Schenck. Edith Marie Edie Breitenstein Schaffer, age 91 of Berkwood Village in Fort Madison, formerly of Farmington, passed away Saturday, June 13th. A visitation with family receiving friends will be held from 9 a.m. to 11 a.m. on Friday at the Schmitz Funeral Home in Farmington. A funeral service will be held at 11 a.m. on Friday at the Schmitz Funeral Home in Farmington. Condolences may be made to the family at schmitzfuneralhomes.com for Edie Schaffer. That's a look at our Southeast Iowa information. For full stories, head to KILJ.com. I'm Allison Jacobs. Have a great day.
19: Happy Monday, everyone. Welcome to the KILJ Airwaves. I have Superintendent of Mount Pleasant Community School District, John Henrickson. How are you today?
20: Good, Katie. How are you?
19: I'm good, and you made it up and down from my tower, so thank you for your help.
20: You're welcome. We got the we got those side lights, marker lights going again, so...
19: Yeah, so people may not know that you also climb towers in your free time.
20: I have over the years, and yeah, happy to help when I can.
19: Well, let's get to business.
20: Yep.
19: Tell me what's going on in your world at Mount Pleasant School.
20: Yeah, so I thought I would just, well, a couple of things. I was going to let you know that we recently attended a couple of professional development events. Last week on Tuesday, the board president, Angie Blint, and I, and our director of instruction, Dr. Angie Butler, and Jessica Boyer, our director of finance, we went to the School Board Association's summer institute summit. It's called Summit on Student Success. And this summer it was about developing vision and having a common vision to move the district forward. So it was really great. There was just a lot of great information and opportunity to talk with other people and listen to experts on, you know, developing a common vision and common goals for your district. And we had opportunity to just put some of those things on paper. And I want to say this. I'm really proud of our district because a lot of the things that they were talking about, we've got them. We've got them in place. We have our district goals and that drives our work. And, so a lot of those things, you know, it was an affirmation for us.
19: I was going to say, I don't want to compare to other schools, but, you know, when you're in these types of environments, you're feeling like we're doing pretty well.
20: Yeah, that's how I felt. I felt very affirmed with the goals that we have set. Last year, we had
19: And those goals are like the graduation
20: exactly.
19: goals,
20: attendance. We had our attendance goal. We had our graduation rate goal. We had our academic goal, and we had our social emotional behavioral health a goal, and then we had a goal for our teachers as well in our collaborative teams and the work that they do in the collaborative teams. I think that just in conversation a little bit with Dr. Butler and Dr. Dentlinger, the new superintendent, going to kind of pare that down instead of five for next year going forward. There'll be three goals for the district, and quite simply, graduation rate is a goal, attendance will remain a goal, and then our academic proficiencies will remain a goal. So everything is going to focus on those. And we have great data that we're starting with. We've made good ground on each one of those, so excited about where we're positioned go forward.
19: Kudos to you, all the admin team and on all the teachers and everybody for helping keep us, you know,
20: develop that.
19: Sure.
20: So that felt really good. So I think it's just a lot of positive things going forward. So the other professional development I wasn't able to go to this, but Dr. Butler took a group of five teachers to It's called Solution Tree Professional Development. Solution Tree is the group or the organization. We kind of lean on them for our collaborative team work and just developing a vision for the collaborative team. If you remember, what we call it's collective teacher efficacy. And what that means is it's a belief that teachers believe that we can do more for students together while working together than we can individually. So you might have a really, really great teacher, effective teacher that's working in a silo, by themselves. And that's great for, the 40, 50, 60, 100 kids that they touch every day. But collectively, we can be better for a larger group of kids. And so Solution Tree has some programming and some professional development to help us develop that collective teacher efficacy. So I know Dr. Butler was really excited about the group that went and that they were really fired up to put these things into practice.
19: And Dr. Butler is curriculum director?
20: Curriculum and instruction.
19: Instruction. Mm-hmm. Okay. I just want to make sure everyone knows.
20: So you have Dr. Butler and then Dr. Dentlinger, who will be the new superintendent.
19: Yeah, for sure. Yeah. Awesome. Yeah. Well, good to know that, I know in the summer this is kind of the admin's time to do this kind of thing, right? To really set the groundwork for the next year.
20: Yeah.
19: So exciting stuff.
20: It is. So, and then I just was going to update you real quickly on just a little bit of the buildings and grounds work that's going on across the district. If you've been by Van Allen, and if you were headed to the east and going by Van Allen, you can see all of the work that's being done on the masonry, the exterior. So brick coming off and brick going on. We've done that this is probably the fourth year now, and Boker Masonry is doing that work. So that's coming along great. We have, hopefully this week, we have carpet that's going down, that's going to be some new carpet in the chapel, in the office area of the chapel, because that's where the homeschool assistance program is going to be starting next year. So we did some renovation down there, pretty light renovation, but the space is going to be great for them. But it was, they kind of needed one, a little bit bigger space. So we took down a wall and made two rooms into one larger room. So, but anyway, that's going on. We've got interior lighting upgrades that are going on at the high school in Lincoln and Van Allen and Harlan. We have new classroom furniture, that's going to be, delivered this summer and into our elementaries. The Chad Venghaus, our director of buildings and grounds, his team just finished up with new, exterior stairs at the, press box for the high school baseball. So you're going to have to walk up those rickety
19: stairs. Thank you.
20: Yeah, exactly. I walk up those rickety stairs anymore. Let's see. I wanted to mention this. Mike Barton, Mike and Lindell Barton, of Barton Construction. If you go by Maple Leaf Athletic Center, and they're on Maple Leaf Drive, and you get by the baseball fields, you can see the new spectator pavilion that Barton's built. There was an existing piece of concrete there, and Mike and Lindell and his team, they built the spectator pavilion.
19: That's awesome.
20: It's amazing. It's just amazing. So you can, during a daytime baseball game,
19: get out of the sun.
20: Oh, you can get out of the sun, and it's so nice underneath there. And especially, if there's like a breeze coming through,
19: sure,
20: and you're out of the sun, you can, it's so nice. And, even if there was a little light rain that didn't stop the baseball game, but you're out of the elements underneath that. So it's really great. So thank you to Mike and Lindell and Barton Construction.
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1: It's June 16th. I'm Slayton Swords, and it's time for the sports start with high school softball. In their first bit of action in 9 days, Mount Pleasant experienced the full gamut of emotions, losing in extra innings in Game 1 5-3, before rallying for 8 runs in the 6th inning of Game 2 to come out on top 14-6. Peyton Ensminger ripped a 2-RBI double in Game 1 during a late search by the Panther bats. Nevertheless, Game 2 saw Mount Pleasant club 6 extra base hits, including a grand slam by Chaley Cook, 2 triples from Lila Cook, and an RBI double by Kaya Heaton. Panther head coach Curtis Bjork was proud of the effort displayed by his team.
21: Yeah, I mean, there's a lot to be said there as far as our mentality has always been being competing every pitch, and we really showed that tonight against a tough pitcher. That first pitcher was really tough, and the second time we had seen her, and she shut us down twice. But the resiliency of the girls, you know, coming back and winning a game after losing a heartbreaker in extra innings when you're down 5-1, showed a lot of resilience, you know, and just the toughness that our girls have shown and growth they've shown this year.
1: The week is just getting started for Mount Pleasant with a rescheduled makeup doubleheader tonight against Keokuk with Game 1 at 5:30 p.m. Coach Bjork knows this will be a tough slew of games.
21: Yeah, before this week we had played 9 games. We got 7 games this week, so almost doubling our games. So, you know, it's just one game at a time. We just can't get ahead of ourselves, you know, tell the girls every night. I feel like we can compete against whoever steps on the field with us, but you can't overlook anybody. You know, and that goes for tomorrow night too. So it's just one game at a time for us.
1: In a battle for conference supremacy, Fairfield and Burlington split their doubleheader matchup last night with the Greyhounds shutting out the Trojans 4-0 in Game 1 and Fairfield notching an 8-3 victory in Game 2. Leah Helmut clobbered 2 home runs for 5 RBIs in the winning effort for the Trojans. Fairfield will make the trip to Pekin tomorrow, June 17th at 7 p.m. Minneapolis suffered a pair of losses last night to Bettendorf, falling 12-1 in Game 1 and 8-5 in Game 2. Peyton Harris smacked 2 solo home runs between the two games. Holy Trinity Catholic knocked off number 8 Highland last night, 7-0. The Crusaders will welcome Minneapolis to town at 7 p.m. tonight. Van Buren County outlasted Wapello last night, winning 6-4. Quinn Zweibomber did everything she could for the Arrows, slashing a triple, a home run, and notching 13 strikeouts in the circle. Columbus will face off against Wapello on the road tonight at 5 p.m. on the road. West Burlington Notre Dame lost to Louise Muscatine last night, 6-0. The Falcons will take on Van Buren County tonight at 7 p.m. on the road. Washington swept Keokuk last night for their first and second conference victories of the season with finals of 17-0 and 16-3. The Demons will take on Burlington at home on Thursday, June 18th at 7 p.m. Danville fell to Lone Tree last night 6-5. The Bears will host Central League tonight at 7 p.m. Waco will tang with Highland tonight at 7 p.m. at home. And New London will try the Van Buren County tomorrow at 7 p.m. Moving on to high school baseball, Burlington Notre Dame shut out Highland last night 14-0. The Nikes will tangle with Minneapolis tonight at 7 p.m. Winfield Mountain Union was handled by Minneapolis last night 15-2. Trevor Phillips had the lone RBI for the Wolves. New London scored 11 runs in the final 2 innings to claim a 14-7 victory over Hillcrest Academy last night. Riley Raines and Brands Manning each tabbed 3 RBIs in the win. The Tigers will host Winfield Mountain Union tonight at 7 p.m. Battling for the top spot in the conference standings, Fairfield took Game 1 over Burlington 7-1, but the Greyhounds responded with an extra innings 4-3 victory in Game 2. Aiden Westerkamp tabbed a double and 4 RBIs in Game 1, while Dane Burkhart collected the win on the mound. The Trojans will make the trip to Mount Pleasant on Thursday, June 18th at 5:30 p.m. Washington outscored Keokuk 25-1 between the two games last night, winning 8-1 in Game 1 and 17-0 in Game 2. The Demons will face off against Oskaloosa tonight at 7:30 p.m. on the road. Mount Pleasant swept Fort Madison last night with Grayson Lowry throwing 5 2/3 innings of one-hit ball, notching 7 strikeouts and a 9-0 win for Game 1. While Game 2 saw the Bloodhounds nearly stage an 8-run comeback, but coming up short in a 12-10 final. Ethan Peck and Caden Shad each slugged a triple, with Peck collecting 4 RBIs in the Game 2 victory. The Panthers will travel to Davis County tonight, 7 p.m. KILJ 105.5 FM, KILJ.com. Be on the call at the pregame show at 6:45 p.m. Danville still searching for their first win of the season after being walked off by Lone Tree last night, 12-11. Essentially lost a close one to Pekin last night, 3-1. Carter Ellingbo had an RBI double in the loss. The Hawks will fly to Danville tonight, 6 p.m. Van Buren County smacked Wapello last night, 12-1. West Burlington will take on Vavier County on the road tonight at 7 p.m. And Wapello will take on Hillcrest Academy on the road at 7 p.m. on Thursday. Moving on to high school girls soccer, the Iowa Girls Coaches Association released the all-district teams for the spring 2026 season, and Southeast Iowa had six make the list. In Class 2A, Burlington's Daphne Brown and Fort Madison's SEC Player of the Year Hadley Wolf each found a spot on the East team. And Class 1A was a bit more populated, with Washington's Isabel Murphy, Burlington Notre Dame's pair of Avery Jeffries and Daisy Hazel, and Minneapolis put Cameron Bailey on the list. Moving on to the Prospect League, the Burlington Bees will head over to play the Illinois Valley Pistol Shrimp tonight at 6:35 p.m. And the Clinton Lumber Kings will be back at home with a matchup against the Springfield Lucky Horseshoes slated to start at 6:30 p.m. tonight. And it's out of time for this day in sports history. 1909, Jim Thorpe makes his pro baseball pitching debut for Rocky Mount with a 4-2 win. This will cause him to forfeit his Olympic gold medals. In 1975, the NBA Milwaukee Bucks trade Kareem

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2: You want somebody who's excited about what they're selling, don't you? You want someone who has a little enthusiasm. Oh, baby, have you ridden in this thing? I mean, it's like lightning under the seat of your pants. When you crawl in this thing and put it in first gear, you'll feel the tire rubber come off the back tire. You will be the most envied person in town. This was not in last week's lesson. Here's what I'm saying to you is that when you have a little passion about what you're sharing with others, how many of you know others get a little bit excited about it? The Bible said the zeal of the Lord has delivered me. When you don't have passion, God wills for you to have passion in your life. Nudge the person next to you and say, get a little passion in your life, would you? So then faith is a passionate response to the will of God. It's a zealous, a zeal-filled desire to respond to what God says. Okay, let's keep moving. Hebrews 11:1, listen to what it says. Faith is the substance of things hoped for, the evidence of things not seen. Faith is the substance of things hoped for. Hope has no substance. Faith is the substance of things. Faith is the materiality. How many remember that word from last week? Oh, good. I'm making progress. Faith is the materiality or the substance of things you hope for. Hope is a dream. Hope is an idea. Hope is a desire, but it doesn't bring anything to you. It's a great idea. It can be like standing on a ship and saying, I hope that I get saved. And you can have that hope all the while the ship is sinking and die in drowning of the ship. But faith will make the ship float. Faith brings the materiality of the hope of that salvation. Faith is what makes hope real. Faith is the substance of hope. Abraham did hope for a child. But for 99 years, he lived with that hope. Many people hope that their situation will be turned around, and they can live for 99 years hoping their situation will change. But hope doesn't change it. You have to know what God's will is concerning your circumstance and then reach out and take that promise that he's given you, that life preserver, and say, that is for me. That is for my situation. If he said it, he wills it. Listen to me carefully. You should write it down and never forget it. Faith begins where the will of God is known. You cannot have faith in what you don't know God wills. So what does he will? He wills for heaven to invade my earth. So Abraham hoped for a long time with no results until he believed what God said. Listen to Romans 4. Abraham, who against hope, believed in the hope that he might be a father according to what God had said. What did God say? Abraham, I have made you a father of many nations. Now, why would God say that when he's 99 years old and doesn't have a child? Why would he say that when Sarah is 99 years old and has been barren all of her life? Why would God say, I have made you a father? Doesn't that seem like a cruel thing to say? While you've been hoping for a child all your life with nothing and keeping that hope in front of you, I just wish, I just hope, I desire to have a child. And then God says to you, I've made you a father. What kind of an insult is that? I've had my hope all this life for a child and never had one, and now you're telling me you've made me a father when I have no children? How cruel is that? What is God doing? He is speaking his will into Abraham's life. He's speaking his will into Abraham's life when Abraham doesn't know. He's just had hope until he knows what God wills. And the moment he knows what God wills, the Bible said, who against his hope, he believed what God had said. And He had a child. It's legend. It's history. We know all about it. You've heard many sermons about it. What happened? Abraham changed from hoping to believing. And the moment he did, he got a child. Anytime you can see it, faith is not involved. Faith is the substance of things not seen. Faith is the evidence of things hoped for, the substance or evidence of things not seen. Can you see my watch? How many of you believe I have a watch here I want to give you? Not very many. Of course, you can see it, right? You can see the watch. But what if I came and I put it behind my back and I said, how many of you believe I have a watch behind my back that I want to give you? Well, that'd be a little hard to believe, wouldn't it? Because you don't know if it's there. You don't know if I'm telling the truth. The Bible said faith is the substance of things not seen. If you can see it, you don't need faith for it. If you can see that your situation's already changed, you don't need any faith. If you can see that your broken body's already been made whole, you don't need any faith. If you can see that your rebellious children are already living for God, you don't need any faith to believe for them. If you can see that you already have money in the bank when you have a need financial, you don't need any faith for the money. Faith is the substance of things not seen. How many people have gone through their whole life hoping that something would change but having no faith? Because they don't know what God wills. So they assume because they're living without a child for 99 years, it must be the will of God. Because that's my circumstance. So many people have gone through their life with their circumstance, assuming because it's never changed, even though they wish it was different, it must be the will of God. Because it's always the same. I talked to a woman not long ago who had been in an abusive situation. She had been abused by two different husbands. Married one, been beaten, abused, left that one for the safety of her own life. Married another one, had a child by him, abused, beaten. Finally took her child, who was also beaten by the husband, and left for her own safety and welfare. I said to her, God loves you. She said, nobody could love me. I said, why do you say that? She said, because everybody I've ever loved beat me. See, what was her circumstance? Because she had been abused in a circumstance, her belief now towards God was, this must be His will. I said to her, you can be loved by a man who will not beat you. She said, no, this must be God's will for me because it's happened twice. Did she want that? No. Did she desire it? No. What did she desire? She desired for someone to love her who wouldn't beat her. She hoped that someone would come into her life who would take care of her and treat her with respect and honor and dignity. But her hope had been damaged by her circumstance to no longer that she believed that God willed for good to come into her life. She instead believed His will was based upon her circumstance rather than His promise. You say, well, Pastor, I've had some circumstances in my life I thought were God's will too, because I prayed for them to change, but they never changed. Maybe it's because you haven't yet believed what God has promised, because you're not sure what God has promised. You see, the watch, it's easy to have faith in what you can see, but when you can't see it, then you wonder whether it's there. The only thing you have to go on is my word. Without my word, there'd be no reason for faith. Faith begins where the will of God is known or expressed. So when I go into other nations, for example, and I'm preaching salvation to large crusades, and I'm telling people that Christ came and died for them, here's the first thing they begin to question. Well, who is God? I don't know this God you're speaking of. I've never heard of Jesus. I remember a young gal who came into my home in a foster care program. We began to talk to her about Jesus, who died for her sins. Here was the question she said. Who's Jesus? We said, you know, the Son of God. And here's what she did. Her eyes went up. She said, God had a son? She lived here in Mount Pleasant. She didn't know God had a son. She didn't know Jesus Christ had come to die for her. How could she ever have faith that Jesus Christ came to die for her sins? She didn't know what the will of God was. You remember the story I gave last week of the father who told his little girl that he built her a dollhouse outside? And she wanted her daddy to build her a dollhouse. The next thing he notices, she's going by her window and she's putting her dolls outside. Finally, he asks her and says, "Honey, what are you doing?" She says, "Well, I'm moving my dollies outside for the house you're building me." Well, quickly then he ran to the lumber yard to get all the material to build the dollhouse because his daughter had faith in his word. Listen to this. The Bible says in Jeremiah 1:11, God watches over his word to perform it on your behalf. What's he doing? He's waiting for you to act upon his word. He's watching over his word to do it the moment that you believe it. When Jesus entered Capernaum, there came a centurion. That means he was a man over 100 soldiers. And he came begging him. And here's what he said in Matthew chapter 8. "Lord, my servant lies at home, sick of the palsy, grievously tormented." Jesus said unto him, "I will come and heal him." The centurion didn't feel worthy to have the Christ come to his home. So here's how he responded. "I'm a man who has 100 soldiers under me. I say to them, go, they go. I say to them, come, they come. I recognize that you're a man with authority too. And if you just say the word only, my servant will be healed." Jesus said to him, "I have not seen such great faith in all of Israel." What was Jesus saying? One man was willing to believe what Jesus said without any evidence, without any substance, that what he said was true only on his word. And when Jesus said, "I'll come and heal him," the centurion said, "I believe that. Just say the word and my servant will be healed." And sure enough, he was healed. Look, in fact, with me to Matthew chapter 8. You're in Matthew 6. Look at Matthew chapter 8 and notice what Jesus said. "When he was come down from the mountain, great multitudes were following him. Behold, there came a leper, and he worshipped the Christ, the Lord, saying, Lord," look at this phrase, "if you will, you can make me clean." Jesus put forth his hand, and he touched him, and he said, "I will." Notice the phrase, not, "I think it would be a good idea." Not, "I'll give it some thought and get back to you tomorrow." Not, "Well, you've been a bad person and so I don't know if I can heal you right now." He came, he said, "I know you can. The question is, I don't know whether you will." That was his question. It's been the question in the minds of millions of people. "I think there's a God. I might even believe there's a God. I just don't know whether he wills to love me." Many people are unsure whether God loves them. Many people are unsure whether God really died for them. Many people are unsure whether God wills to make them whole, wills to bring heaven into their earth, because they're not sure what he has said. When he acted upon that word, he said, "Lord, I believe that word you've said." He went his way. And the Bible said that a man came from his home and told him that his servant had been healed. He said, "What time was it?" And the man told him what time it was. And the centurion knew it was the same time that Jesus had spoken about that young boy's life, that he would be healed. Listen to what Jesus said, "I have not found such great faith in all of Israel." What is faith? Faith is a response to the life preserver. Here, "I will for you to be saved." He's throwing out a life preserver to save you from your circumstance, to save you from your turmoil, to save you from your fear, to save you from your sin, to save you from your sickness, to save you from your confusion. The Bible said there is no confusion with God. The Scripture says he has not given us a spirit of fear. The Bible said he wills to make you well. He died at Calvary and took your sickness and disease upon him so that you might be healed. What's he doing? He's throwing out this life preserver. He's saying, "This is what I will to you. I will to save you out of your..." But we sit in our circumstance and say, "Well, I've been in this circumstance for a long time. It must be the will of God." No. No, your circumstance does not determine the will of God. God's word determines his will. And whatever God has spoken, that is his will. He wills it for us.
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1: A deal between the U.S. and Iran is set for an official signing ceremony on Friday. Vice President J.D. Vance told NBC News that details related to the deal won't be released until after that ceremony, when the next phase of negotiations begin. Elsewhere, when speaking at the G7 summit in France, President Trump expressed frustration towards Israel's handling of their conflict with Hezbollah. Voters across Georgia, Alabama, Oklahoma, and Washington, D.C. are going to the polls today. In Georgia's Senate race, President Trump gave a last-minute endorsement to GOP Congressman Mike Collins over former football coach Derek Dooley in their primary runoff. In Alabama's Republican Senate primary runoff, Trump-backed Congressman Barry Moore faces former Navy SEAL Jared Hudson. At least 16 million people are under flood watches from southern Texas up through central Mississippi. NBC's Ryan Chandler reports people along the Gulf Coast are watching for what could become the first named tropical storm of the 2026 hurricane season.
2: If that does come, it'll be named Arthur. And right now it seems that there's a 60% chance of development tonight into tomorrow. But regardless of whether this storm gets a name, it is still going to bring life-threatening rain for people all along the Gulf Coast.
1: The weather watch comes as severe flooding wreaks havoc across the South, and the watches will likely be expanded to include Alabama later today. Meantime, severe storms are expected to hit millions across the Midwest and Northeast this week. The weather threat starts today with gusty winds and hail set to hit parts of Illinois, Indiana, and Michigan. California Governor Gavin Newsom's office is seeking all relevant records related to the DOJ's probe into him and his wife. Newsom's legal affairs secretary issued a letter to the office of acting AG Todd Blanche seeking all documents and records, including but not limited to memoranda, emails, text messages, and signal messages pertaining to the investigation. SpaceX has surged past Microsoft to become the fourth largest U.S. company. SpaceX also soared past Amazon following its record-breaking IPO on Friday. I'm Chris Caraggio. Over half of U.S. workers age 40 to 60 are caring for a parent while also holding down a job, according to Legal Shield data released yesterday. That pressure is already showing up at work through missed time, getting less done, and people thinking about leaving their jobs. The survey says nearly 40% have cut savings or retirement contributions to help pay for a parent's care. The analysis also shows legal questions tied to parental elder care have more than doubled since 2022 as middle-aged children deal with paperwork, care decisions, and out-of-pocket costs. A controversial Wisconsin dog breeding and research facility is closing. Ridgeland Farms has been targeted by activists for reportedly breeding beagles to use in medical research. They've been targeted in recent months by animal rights activists who've tried to free the dogs being held there. Now, Big Dog Ranch Rescue says the facility has agreed to permanently close and transfer the remaining 475 beagles housed there. Residents of an upscale Los Angeles neighborhood are voicing concerns about a home full of OnlyFans content creators. Tammy Trujillo reports.
3: The 16,000-square-foot home on Weddington Street in Encino is worth $6 million. It's being leased by OnlyFans company Creators Incorporated. It's very near a church and a high school. Neighbors have complained about often seeing scantily clad women outside. A neighbor recently filmed a woman in a bikini outside of the front gate. Neighbors say this happens often, adding that the house has been used for filming OnlyFans content since 2020. They say they've filed numerous complaints with the city of LA.
1: Today we're celebrating a yummy treat that was named after a mistake. Bree Tennis explains.
4: In 1880, a candy maker overcooked some caramel and invented a dense, creamy treat. Back in the day, the word fudge was considered rebellious, and it stuck. It's easy to make, just three ingredients. So easy, college women used to make it in their dorm rooms, causing even more rebellion. We're a nation of fudge lovers, eating about 2 pounds each a year, mostly during the holidays. But today, seek it out.
1: I'm Chris Garage.
5: Here's your KILJ forecast for Southeast Iowa. Bright sunshine expected this afternoon, with daytime highs approaching 75. Northwesterly winds 10 to 20 miles per hour. Lows level off around 56. Tonight, partly cloudy skies. Thunderstorms likely tomorrow. Highs level off around 82. Sunshine mixed with clouds at times. Partly cloudy skies Thursday, with daytime highs approaching 75. 79 Friday. I'm meteorologist Paul Frombly. Right now, it's 70 degrees.
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0: Soybeans and cattle are up. Corn is mostly higher. Hogs are mixed. Hello, I'm Megan Grebner with your commodity market update on Brownfield. You better build bigger bins is just a suggestion, but regardless, be ready to maximize your per acre profits with MX Series corn by Stein. Stein has yield. Soybeans are higher on fund and technical buying. Soybeans do have support from the higher moving bean meal. The USDA has 66% of this crop rated good to excellent, a slight improvement from last week. July beans up 7.5 at 11.26¾. August beans up 9 at 11.32½. July bean meal is up 220 at 304.20. July bean oil is down 140 points at 72.97. Corn is mixed mostly higher on fund and technical buying. The USDA has 68% of the crop rated good to excellent. The market continues to monitor crop development weather. July corn is down 1.5 at 414. September corn is down 0.25 at 422.5. The wheat complex is mixed. Winter wheat harvest is 25% complete, and spring wheat is rated 55% good to excellent, which is below last year. U.S. wheat does remain priced at a competitive disadvantage on the global market. In Chicago, July wheat is up 6¾ at 596.5. September wheat is up 5 at 605.5. In Kansas City, July wheat is down 5¾ at 634.25. And in Minneapolis, July wheat is unchanged at 616. Cotton is higher on oversold conditions. July contracts up 130 at 74.73. Rice is mixed, adjusting spreads. July contracts are up 4 cents at 11.85. Live and feeder cattle are higher on technical support. There are tight, ready numbers, and the market's looking ahead to this week's cattle on feed report and waiting for direct business to develop. Box beef was sharply higher at midday. August lives are up 505 at 248.30. October lives are up 460 at 241.40. August feeder cattle are up 522 at 366.77. Hogs are mixed on spread trade. Butcher hogs were steady at midday, and there were no comparison from the major directs. July lean hogs down $1.25 at 95.32. August lean hogs are down 45 cents at 95.32. Crude oil is sharply lower amid news on a peace deal between the U.S. and Iran. July contracts are down 489 at 75.86. Direct cash cattle trade activity is pretty quiet so far. That's typical. Bids and asking prices have yet to surface. Show lists for the week are mixed. Higher in Kansas, in Nebraska, and Colorado, but lower in Texas. Significant trade volume isn't expected until sometime Thursday or Friday. I'm Megan Grebner for Brownfield.
1: The Mount Pleasant Vets Hall at 300 West Monroe Street is going to be having their monthly Veterans Breakfast on Friday, June 19th from 8:30 a.m. to 9:30 a.m. The breakfast is open to Veterans Plus One. And the Salem Farmers Market is going to be open from 4:30 p.m. to 7:30 p.m. on the west side of Salem City Park. The Farmers Market is going to be open on the first and third Friday of the month through September 18th. 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

Clear skies this afternoon with highs around 75. Northwest winds 10 to 20 miles per hour. Lows around 56. Tonight, partly cloudy. Storms likely tomorrow. Highs around 82. I'm meteorologist Paul Trombley. Right now, it's 70 degrees.

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0: The Kimsey Funeral Home of Mount Pleasant's pleased to sponsor Memories of Father, a music in the spoken word special performed by the Mormon Tabernacle Choir. 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
4: Soybeans, corn, and cattle are higher. Hogs are mixed. Hello, I'm Megan Grebner with your commodity market update on Brownfield. Speed wins. That's why Stein is focused on delivering higher yielding genetics faster than the competition, and why they've released more new Enlist E3 lines than any other company. Stein has yield. Soybeans are higher on fund and technical buying. Beans have support from higher bean meal and soybean oil. The USDA has 66% of the crop rated good to excellent. July beans are up 16 and a quarter at 11.35 and a half. August beans up 16 and three quarters at 11.40 and a quarter. Corn is higher on fund and technical buying. The USDA has 68% of the crop rated good to excellent. The market's also monitoring crop development weather. July corn's up 3 at 418 and a half. September corn is up 4 at 426 and three quarters. The wheat complex is mixed mostly higher on spread trade. Winter wheat harvest is 25% complete, but yields haven't been great. Spring wheat is rated 55% good to excellent, below last year's rating. In Chicago, July wheat's up 12 at 601 and three quarters. September wheat is up 12 at 612 and a half. In Kansas City, July wheat's up a quarter at 640 and a quarter. And in Minneapolis, July wheat is up 4 3/4 at 620 and three quarters. Live and feeder cattle are up on tight, ready supplies. Looking ahead to the week's cattle on feed report and direct business. August live's up 212 at 245.37. October live's are up 285 at 239.65. August feeder cattle are up 302 at 364.57. Hogs are mixed on spread trade. Butcher hogs are steady at the start of the day. July lean hogs down 52 at 96.05. August lean hogs down 2 at 95.75. For all the latest in ag news, markets, and weather, go to brownfieldagnews.com. I'm Megan Grebner for Brownfield.
5: High of 75 this afternoon under clear skies, northwesterly winds 10 to 20 miles per hour. Lows dip down to about 56. Tonight, partly cloudy. Storms likely tomorrow. High of 82, a mix of clouds and sun. I'm meteorologist Paul Trombley. Right now, 70.

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1: The deal between the U.S. and Iran is set for an official signing ceremony on Friday. Vice President J.D. Vance told NBC News the details related to the deal will not be released until after the ceremony, when the next phase of negotiations begin. Elsewhere, when speaking at the G7 summit in France, President Trump expressed frustration towards Israel's handling of their conflict with Hezbollah. Iran's foreign minister said if Israeli forces remain in Lebanon, that would result in a violation of the U.S.-Iran deal. Primaries are being held in Georgia, Alabama, Oklahoma, and Washington, D.C. President Trump's political muscle is being tested, including in Georgia's Senate race, where he gave a last-minute endorsement to GOP Congressman Mike Collins over former football coach Derek Dooley in their primary runoff. In Alabama's Republican Senate primary runoff, Trump-backed Congressman Barry Moore faces former Navy SEAL Jared Hudson. In Washington, D.C., primaries are being held for mayor and a new non-voting delegate to Congress. The National Hurricane Center has started to issue advisories on a disturbance that, when it forms, will become the first named storm of the Atlantic hurricane season. That's expected to happen later today or tomorrow in the Gulf. The latest models show it along the Texas coastline, moving inland near the border with Louisiana. Sean Diddy Combs' time behind bars is getting shorter again, Lisa Salvati reports.
2: The Federal Bureau of Prisons reports the rap star's release date from federal custody in New Jersey is now February 23, 2028. This is the third time it's been changed. It went from June 4th of 28 to April 25th and April 15th. The Bureau of Prisons hasn't given a reason for moving it up again. The 56-year-old music mogul is participating in a drug abuse rehab program at FCI Fort Dix after his conviction last summer on prostitution charges, while his lawyers appeal that conviction.
1: President Trump's White House ballroom project cost is rising. The Washington Post reports documents from the project's contractor show the ballroom is projected to cost $600 million. The records show half of that is expected to come from taxpayer money. I'm Chris Caraggio. The chief engineer of the cargo ship that caused the collapse of Baltimore's Francis Scott Key Bridge has been charged. He's facing a federal charge of violating the Ports and Waterways Safety Act. A deferred prosecution agreement has been reached, meaning the charge could be dismissed if he complies with certain terms. Prosecutors allege he knowingly and willfully failed to notify the U.S. Coast Guard about hazardous conditions on the dolly before the 2024 collapse that killed six road workers. A Delaware man has been accused of pointing a gun at a school bus. Charles McCombs allegedly flashed the weapon at a bus full of students from Polytech High School on June 9th in Magnolia. Authorities say McCombs, who was riding on a motorcycle, became angry when one of the students sprayed him with a water gun as he passed by the bus. He was arrested several days later. The Motley Crue biopic The Dirt is hitting movie theaters for the first time later on this month. Mark Mayfield has details.
3: The 2019 film is based on the band's 2001 autobiography. It's getting a special one-night-only screening hosted by Regal Cinemas. The screenings will feature a bonus showing of Motley Crue's 1986 documentary, Uncensored, plus a special Q&A session with the group. The theatrical release of The Dirt is in celebration of Motley Crue's 45th anniversary. It'll be in theaters only on June the 27th. Tickets can be purchased through the REG Movies website. I'm Mark Mayfield.
1: A national poll out yesterday finds phone tracking is following many kids well into adulthood. The University of Michigan Health Poll says 52% of parents track the location of adult children between the ages of 18 and 25. Most say they do it for safety or emergencies. Nearly one in four parents who track their adult kids say checking the app makes them anxious, and researchers say constant tracking also can get in the way of young adults learning to manage their own lives. I'm Chris Caraggio.
4: Radio Iowa. I'm Dar Danielson. Iowa Senator Chuck Grassley says the current U.S. Department of Justice is the most responsive of any he's worked with, but he's still waiting on records in two cases that focus on smearing Republicans and President Donald Trump.
5: In one case, I've had 17 documents, and we know for sure because we've seen some of these documents. In one of these cases, there's 170 others that haven't been delivered to us.
4: One of those cases is Crossfire Hurricane, where the FBI is accused of probing for links between Russia and President Trump's 2016 presidential campaign. The Butte County Sheriff urging everyone to double-check their wallets after multiple reports of fake cash in circulation. The bills look like real money, but are marked for motion picture purposes across the top. The organizer of a Christian music festival in the northwest Iowa town of Sheldon says their attendance eclipsed the record 25,000 attendance at a KKK event back in 1924. Radio Iowa, I'm Dar Danielson.
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8: The Lee County Narcotics Task Force reports a Keokuk man is facing multiple drug-related charges after authorities executed a search warrant in the city. 35-year-old Cody Christopher Alvis of Keokuk has been charged with possession of methamphetamine with intent to deliver. This is a Class B felony. Failure to affix a drug tax stamp, a Class D felony. Maintaining a drug house, also a Class D felony. Criminal trespass and possession of drug paraphernalia. Authorities say Alvis was already wanted on an active arrest warrant for delivery of more than 5 grams of methamphetamine, another Class B felony, before the search warrant was carried out. Investigators executed the warrant at a residence at 3806 Main Street, Lot 58 in Keokuk, where they reportedly found large amounts of methamphetamine, along with drug paraphernalia believed to be connected to narcotics distribution. The task force was assisted by the Lee County Sheriff's Office, Keokuk Police Department, and the Iowa Division of Narcotics Enforcement. Officials remind the public that all charges are accusations, and Alvis is presumed innocent unless and until proven guilty in a court of law. Mount Pleasant Municipal Utilities will hold its regular Board of Trustees meeting tonight, beginning at 3:30 p.m. at the Utilities Conference Room on North Adams Street. Several key items are on the agenda, including approval of financial warrants, the treasurer's report, and a proposed agreement with Tyler Technologies for new ERP software. General Manager Nate Lucas is also expected to provide updates on several major utility projects, including the Cedar Lane Well No. 7 and Water Distribution System Project. Advanced metering infrastructure replacement, water treatment maintenance, the Hoagland Drive overhead to underground improvement project, and ongoing transmission system power supply work. The board may enter closed session twice during the meeting to discuss ongoing litigation involving the Cedar Lane Well project and wholesale power supply issues. Following a recess at 5 p.m., trustees will reconvene for a public hearing scheduled for 5:30 on a proposed transmission facility joint ownership agreement between Ameren Transmission Company of Illinois and Mount Pleasant Municipal Utilities. The board is expected to consider final adoption of Resolution 2026-06 approving the agreement. The next regular Mount Pleasant Municipal Utilities board meeting is scheduled for July 21st at 1 p.m.
9: It's June 16th, I'm Slayton Swords, and it's time for the sports start with high school softball. In their first bit of action in 9 days, Mount Pleasant experienced the full gamut of emotions, losing in extra innings in Game 1 5-3, before rallying for 8 runs in the 6th inning of Game 2 to come out on top 14-6. Peyton Ensminger ripped a 2-RBI double in Game 1 during a late search by the Panther Bats. Nevertheless, Game 2 saw Mount Pleasant club 6 extra base hits, including a grand slam by Chaley Cook, 2 triples from Lila Cook, and RBI double by Kaya Heaton. Panther head coach Curtis Bjork was proud of the effort displayed by his team.
10: Yeah, I mean, there's a lot to be said there as far as our mentality has always been being competing every pitch, and we really showed that tonight against a tough pitcher. That first pitcher was really tough, and the second time we had seen her, and she shut us down twice. But the resiliency of the girls, you know, coming back and winning a game after losing a heartbreaker in extra innings when you're down 5-1, showed a lot of resilience, you know, and just the toughness that our girls have shown and growth they've shown this year.
9: The week is just getting started for Mount Pleasant with a rescheduled makeup doubleheader tonight against Keokuk with Game 1 at 5:30 p.m. Coach Bjork knows this will be a tough slew of games.
10: Yeah, before this week we had played 9 games. We got 7 games this week, so almost doubling our games. So, you know, it's just one game at a time. We just can't get over ahead of ourselves. You know, tell the girls every night, I feel like we can compete against whoever steps on the field with us, but you can't overlook anybody. You know, and that goes for tomorrow night too. So it's just one game at a time for us.
9: In a battle for conference supremacy, Fairfield and Burlington split their doubleheader matchup last night with the Greyhounds shutting out the Trojans 4-0 in Game 1 and Fairfield notching an 8-3 victory in Game 2. Leah Helmick clobbered 2 home runs for 5 RBIs in the winning effort for the Trojans. Fairfield will make the trip to Pekin tomorrow, June 17th at 7 p.m. Minneapolis suffered a pair of losses last night to Bettendorf, falling 12-1 in Game 1 and 8-5 in Game 2. Peyton Harris smacked 2 solo home runs between the two games. Holy Trinity Catholic knocked off number 8 Highland last night, 7-0. The Crusaders will welcome Minneapolis to town at 7 p.m. tonight. Van Buren County outlasted Wapello last night, winning 6-4. Quinn's Weibomber did everything she could for the Arrows, slashing a triple, a home run, and notching 13 strikeouts in the circle. Columbus will face off against Wapello on the road tonight at 5 p.m. on the road. West Burlington Notre Dame lost to Louise Muscatine last night, 6-0. The Falcons will take on Van Buren County tonight at 7 p.m. on the road. Washington swept Keokuk last night for their first and second conference victories of the season with finals of 17-0 and 16-3. The Demons will take on Burlington at home on Thursday, June 18th at 7 p.m. Danville fell to Lone Tree last night 6-5. The Bears will host Central League tonight at 7 p.m. Waco will tang with Highland tonight at 7 p.m. at home. And New London will try the Van Buren County tomorrow at 7 p.m. Moving on to high school baseball, Burlington Notre Dame shut out Highland last night 14-0. The Nikes will tang with Minneapolis tonight at 7 p.m. Winfield Mountain Union was handled by Minneapolis last night 15-2. Trevor Phillips had the lone RBI for the Wolves. New London scored 11 runs in the final 2 innings to claim a 14-7 victory over Hillcrest Academy last night. Riley Raines and Brands Manning each tapped 3 RBIs in the win. The Tigers will host Winfield Mountain Union tonight at 7 p.m. Battling for the top spot in the conference standings, Fairfield took Game 1 over Burlington 7-1, but the Greyhounds responded with an extra innings 4-3 victory in Game 2. Hayden Westerkamp tapped a double and 4 RBIs in Game 1, while Dane Burkhardt collected the win on the mound. The Trojans will make the trip to Mount Pleasant on Thursday, June 18th at 5:30 p.m. Washington outscored Keokuk 25-1 between the two games last night, winning 8-1 in Game 1 and 17-0 in Game 2. The Demons will face off against Oskaloosa tonight at 7:30 p.m. on the road. Mount Pleasant swept Fort Madison last night with Grayson Lowry throwing 5 2/3 innings of one-hit ball, notching 7 strikeouts in a 9-0 win for Game 1. Well, Game 2 saw the Bloodhounds nearly stage an 8-run comeback, but coming up short in a 12-10 final. Ethan Peck and Caden Shad each slugged a triple, with Peck collecting 4 RBIs in the Game 2 victory. The Panthers will travel to Davis County tonight at 7 p.m. KILJ 105.5 FM, KILJ.com. Be on the call at the pregame show at 6:45 p.m. Danville still searching for their first win of the season after being walked off by Lone Tree last night 12-11. Essentially lost a close one to Pekin last night 3-1. Carter Ellingbo had an RBI double in the loss. The Hawks will fly to Danville tonight at 6 p.m. Van Buren County smacked Wapello last night 12-1. West Burlington will take on Van Buren County on the road tonight at 7 p.m. And Wapello will take on Hillcrest Academy on the road at 7 p.m. on Thursday. Moving on to high school girls soccer, the Iowa Girls Coaches Association released the all-district teams for the spring 2026 season, and Southeast Iowa had 6 make the list. In Class 2A, Burlington's Daphne Brown and Fort Madison's SEC Player of the Year Hadley Wolf each found a spot on the East team. In Class 1A was a bit more populated, with Washington's Isabel Murphy, Burlington Notre Dame's pair of Avery Jeffries and Daisy Hazel, and Minneapolis put Cameron Bailey on the list. Moving on to the Prospect League, the Burlington Bees will head over to play the Illinois Valley Pistol Shrimp tonight at 6:35 p.m., and the Clinton Lumber Kings will be back at home with a matchup against the Springfield Lucky Horseshoes slated to start at 6:30 p.m. tonight. And it's out of time for this day in sports history. 1909, Jim Thorpe makes his pro baseball pitching debut for Rocky Mount with a 4-2 win. This will cause him to forfeit his Olympic gold medals. In 1975, the NBA Milwaukee Bucks trade Kareem Abdul-Jabbar and Walt Wesley to the LA Lakers for 4 players. And in 1989, in the 88 previous U.S. Opens, there had only been 17 holes in one. Then Doug Weaver, Mark Weave, Jerry Pate, and Nick Price each got a hole in one on the par 3, 160-yard 6th hole. It's June 16th, I'm Slayton Swords. And that was the sports.
11: Here's your KILJ forecast for Southeast Iowa. Bright sunshine expected this afternoon, with daytime highs approaching 75. Winds out of the northwest, 10 to 20 miles per hour. Lows dip down to about 56. Tonight, partly cloudy skies. Thunderstorms likely tomorrow. Highs around 82. Sunshine mixed with clouds at times. A blend of clouds and sun. Thursday, decreasing clouds by Friday. Mid-70s. Thursday, upper 70s by Friday. I'm meteorologist Paul Trombley. Currently, it's 70 degrees.
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8: 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We are inviting all Persian Orange fans to Kelowna June 19th, 20th, and 21st to the 35th annual Alice Connection Father's Day All Alice Chalmers Show. 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

Here's your KILJ forecast for Southeast Iowa. Bright sunshine expected this afternoon with daytime highs approaching 75. Northwesterly winds 10 to 20 miles per hour. Lows level off around 56. Tonight, partly cloudy skies. Thunderstorms likely tomorrow. Highs level off around 82. Sunshine mixed with clouds at times. Partly cloudy skies.

The Mount Pleasant Vets Hall at 300 West Monroe Street is going to be having their monthly Veterans Breakfast on Friday, June 19th from 8:30 a.m. to 9:30 a.m. The breakfast is open to Veterans Plus One. And the Salem Farmers Market is going to be open from 4:30 p.m. to 7:30 p.m. on the west side of Salem City Park. The Farmers Market is going to be open on the first and third Friday of the month through September 18th. 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

0: Clear skies this afternoon with highs around 75. Northwest winds 10 to 20 miles per hour. Lows around 56. Tonight, partly cloudy. Storms likely tomorrow. Highs around 82. I'm meteorologist Paul Trombley. Currently, it's 70 degrees.
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1: Voters are casting ballots in primary races in three states and the District of Columbia today. In Georgia's Senate race, President Trump gave a last-minute endorsement to GOP Congressman Mike Collins over former football coach Derek Dooley in their primary runoff. The official signing ceremony for the deal reached with Iran is set for Friday. Vice President J.D. Vance told NBC News that details related to the deal won't be released until then. Iran's foreign minister says if Israeli forces remain in Lebanon, that would result in a violation of the upcoming U.S.-Iran deal. FBI Director Kash Patel says five people have been arrested for discussing plans to attack Sunday's UFC event at the White House. Two of the arrested are from California. One is from Ohio. All of them are facing federal criminal charges. The FBI and Secret Service reportedly uncovered the plans in messages between the suspects. Investigators are looking into the deadly crash of a B-52 bomber at Edwards Air Force Base in California yesterday. Base officials say eight people, including crew members and government contractors, were killed when the aircraft went down shortly after takeoff on a routine test mission. The victims' names were being withheld until 24 hours after their families were notified under Pentagon policy. Four World Cup games are on tap today across the U.S. France and Senegal are playing currently in New Jersey. Later, Iraq and Norway will clash in Foxborough. Tonight, Algeria will face off against Argentina in Kansas City. The action will be capped off by Austria facing Jordan in Santa Clara. The first trailer has been released for Shrek 5. Matt Mattinson has more.
2: The footage shows Shrek, Donkey, Fiona, and the family on another adventure in a new city. Donkey mentions it's time for a makeover, which is a nod to the movie's different animation style.
3: Shrek and Donkey, two stalwart friends off on another whirlwind big city adventure.
2: The cast includes Mike Myers, Eddie Murphy, Cameron Diaz, Zendaya, Marcelo Hernandez, and Skylar Gisondo. Shrek 5 hits theaters on June 30th, 2027.
1: I'm Chris Caraggio. The Federal Reserve's next interest rate decision looms. The Federal Open Market Committee opens up a two-day policy meeting today with the announcement on rates coming tomorrow. It'll be the first meeting with new Fed Chairman Kevin Warsh at the helm after he replaced Jerome Powell. While he's promised to bring regime change to the nation's central bank, it's expected that the key interest rate will remain unchanged for now. Americans are expected to spend big this Father's Day. The National Retail Federation predicts a record $27.9 billion will be spent on dads this weekend. The most popular gifts are greeting cards, followed by clothing, a special outing, and gift cards. The National Hurricane Center is monitoring an area of low pressure in the western Gulf of America.
4: Really, the main story here is the heavy rainfall that could occur from Texas into Louisiana and then into Mississippi as its disturbance moves through the northwestern Gulf.
1: That's Larry Kelly, a specialist at the National Hurricane Center. He says this system has a 60% chance of developing into Arthur, the Atlantic's first tropical storm of the year. The nation's biggest wind farm is set to start running this month, sending new electricity towards Arizona and Southern California. Tammy Trujillo has details.
5: The SunZia project in New Mexico has 916 turbines. That makes it more than three times larger than any other U.S. wind farm. A 550-mile power line will carry most of that electricity west, where hot weather can push power demand higher. The project will give the Southwest a major new source of electricity once the project is fully running. I'm Tammy Trujillo.
1: UFC President and CEO Dana White is ruling out hosting another event like Sunday's Freedom 250 experience. According to White, UFC can't afford it, and he doubled down on the matter, asserting that the company will never do this again, despite acknowledging it was an amazing experience. The UFC covered the $60 billion price tag attached to the event, which was held on the White House grounds, and the promotion ultimately lost money in footing the bill. I'm Chris Caraggio.
6: Radio Iowa. I'm Dar Danielson. Iowa Senator Chuck Grassley says the current U.S. Department of Justice is the most responsive of any he's worked with, but he's still waiting on records in two cases that focus on smearing Republicans and President Donald Trump.
7: In one case, I've had 17 documents, and we know for sure because we've seen some of these documents. In one of these cases, there's 170 others that haven't been delivered to us.
6: One of those cases is Crossfire Hurricane, where the FBI is accused of probing for links between Russia and President Trump's 2016 presidential campaign. The Butte County Sheriff urging everyone to double-check their wallets after multiple reports of fake cash in circulation. The bills look like real money but are marked for motion picture purposes across the top. The organizer of a Christian music festival in the northwest Iowa town of Sheldon says their attendance eclipsed the record 25,000 attendance at a KKK event back in 1924. Radio Iowa. I'm Dar Danielson.
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10: The Lee County Narcotics Task Force reports a Keokuk man is facing multiple drug-related charges after authorities executed a search warrant in the city. 35-year-old Cody Christopher Alvis of Keokuk has been charged with possession of methamphetamine with intent to deliver. This is a Class B felony. Failure to affix a drug tax stamp, a Class D felony. Maintaining a drug house, also a Class D felony. Criminal trespass and possession of drug paraphernalia. Authorities say Alvis was already wanted on an active arrest warrant for delivery of more than 5 grams of methamphetamine, another Class B felony, before the search warrant was carried out. Investigators executed the warrant at a residence at 3806 Main Street, Lot 58 in Keokuk, where they reportedly found large amounts of methamphetamine, along with drug paraphernalia believed to be connected to narcotics distribution. The task force was assisted by the Lee County Sheriff's Office, Keokuk Police Department, and the Iowa Division of Narcotics Enforcement. Officials remind the public that all charges are accusations, and Alvis is presumed innocent unless and until proven guilty in a court of law. Mount Pleasant Municipal Utilities will hold its regular Board of Trustees meeting tonight, beginning at 3:30 p.m. at the Utilities Conference Room on North Adams Street. Several key items are on the agenda, including approval of financial warrants, the treasurer's report, and a proposed agreement with Tyler Technologies for new ERP software. General Manager Nate Lucas is also expected to provide updates on several major utility projects, including the Cedar Lane Well No. 7 and Water Distribution System Project. Advanced metering infrastructure replacement, water treatment maintenance, the Hoagland Drive overhead to underground improvement project, and ongoing transmission system power supply work. The board may enter closed session twice during the meeting to discuss ongoing litigation involving the Cedar Lane Well project and wholesale power supply issues. Following a recess at 5 p.m., trustees will reconvene for a public hearing scheduled for 5:30 on a proposed transmission facility joint ownership agreement between Ameren Transmission Company of Illinois and Mount Pleasant Municipal Utilities. The board is expected to consider final adoption of Resolution 2026-06 approving the agreement. The next regular Mount Pleasant Municipal Utilities board meeting is scheduled for July 21st at 1 p.m.
11: It's June 16th. I'm Slayton Swords, and it's time for the sports start with high school softball. In their first bit of action in 9 days, Mount Pleasant experienced the full gamut of emotions, losing in extra innings in Game 1 5-3 before rallying for 8 runs in the 6th inning of Game 2 to come out on top 14-6. Peyton Ensminger ripped a 2-RBI double in Game 1 during a late search by the Panther Bats. Nevertheless, Game 2 saw Mount Pleasant club 6 extra base hits, including a grand slam by Chaley Cook, 2 triples from Lila Cook, and RBI double by Kaya Heaton. Panther head coach Curtis Bjork was proud of the effort displayed by his team.
12: Yeah, I mean, there's a lot to be said there as far as our mentality has always been being competing every pitch, and we really showed that tonight against a tough pitcher. That first pitcher was really tough, and the second time we had seen her, and she shut us down twice. But the resiliency of the girls, you know, coming back and winning a game after losing a heartbreaker in extra innings when you're down 5-1, showed a lot of resilience, you know, and just the toughness that our girls have shown and growth they've shown this year.
11: The week is just getting started for Mount Pleasant with a rescheduled makeup doubleheader tonight against Keokuk with Game 1 at 5:30 p.m. Coach Bjork knows this will be a tough slew of games.
12: Yeah, before this week we had played 9 games. We got 7 games this week, so almost doubling our games. So, you know, it's just one game at a time. We just can't get ahead of ourselves, you know. Tell the girls every night, I feel like we can compete against whoever steps on the field with us, but you can't overlook anybody. You know, and that goes for tomorrow night, too. So it's just one game at a time for us.
11: In a battle for conference supremacy, Fairfield and Burlington split their doubleheader matchup last night, with the Greyhounds shutting out the Trojans 4-0 in Game 1, and Fairfield notching an 8-3 victory in Game 2. Leah Helmet clobbered 2 home runs for 5 RBIs in the winning effort for the Trojans. Fairfield will make the trip to Pekin tomorrow, June 17th at 7 p.m. Minneapolis suffered a pair of losses last night to Bettendorf, falling 12-1 in Game 1 and 8-5 in Game 2. Peyton Harris smacked 2 solo home runs between the two games. Holy Trinity Catholic knocked off number 8 Highland last night, 7-0. The Crusaders will welcome Minneapolis to town at 7 p.m. tonight. Van Buren County outlasted Wapello last night, winning 6-4. Quinn's Weibomber did everything she could for the Arrows, slashing a triple, a home run, and notching 13 strikeouts in the circle. Columbus will face off against Wapello on the road tonight at 5 p.m. on the road. West Burlington Notre Dame lost to Louise Muscatine last night, 6-0. The Falcons will take on Van Buren County tonight at 7 p.m. on the road. Washington swept Keokuk last night for their first and second conference victories of the season, with finals of 17-0 and 16-3. The Demons will take on Burlington at home on Thursday, June 18th at 7 p.m. Danville fell to Lone Tree last night, 6-5. The Bears will host Central League tonight at 7 p.m. Waco will tangle with Highland tonight at 7 p.m. at home. And New London will try the Van Buren County tomorrow at 7 p.m. Moving on to high school baseball, Burlington Notre Dame shut out Highland last night, 14-0. The Nikes will tangle with Minneapolis tonight at 7 p.m. Winfield Mountain Union was handled by Minneapolis last night, 15-2. Trevor Phillips had the lone RBI for the Wolves. New London scored 11 runs in the final two innings to claim a 14-7 victory over Hillcrest Academy last night. Riley Raines and Brands Manning each tapped 3 RBIs in the win. The Tigers will host Winfield Mountain Union tonight at 7 p.m. Battling for the top spot in the conference standings, Fairfield took Game 1 over Burlington 7-1, but the Greyhounds responded with an extra innings 4-3 victory in Game 2. Aiden Westerkamp tapped a double and 4 RBIs in Game 1, while Dane Burkhart collected the win on the mound. The Trojans will make the trip to Mount Pleasant on Thursday, June 18th at 5:30 p.m. Washington outscored Keokuk 25-1 between the two games last night, winning 8-1 in Game 1 and 17-0 in Game 2. The Demons will face off against Oskaloosa tonight at 7:30 p.m. on the road. Mount Pleasant swept Fort Madison last night, with Grayson Lowry throwing 5 2/3 innings of one-hit ball, notching 7 strikeouts and a 9-0 win for Game 1. While Game 2 saw the Bloodhounds nearly stage an 8-run comeback, but coming up short in a 12-10 final. Ethan Peck and Caden Shad each slugged a triple, with Peck collecting 4 RBIs in the Game 2 victory. The Panthers will travel to Davis County tonight, 7 p.m. KILJ 105.5 FM, KILJ.com. Be on the call at the pregame show at 6:45 p.m. Danville still searching for their first win of the season after being walked off by Lone Tree last night, 12-11. Essentially lost a close one to Pekin last night, 3-1. Carter Ellingbo had an RBI double in the loss. The Hawks will fly to Danville tonight, 6 p.m. Van Buren County smacked Wapello last night, 12-1. West Burlington will take on Van Buren County on the road tonight, 7 p.m. And Wapello will take on Hillcrest Academy on the road at 7 p.m. on Thursday. Moving on to high school girls soccer, the Iowa Girls Coaches Association released the all-district teams for the spring 2026 season, and Southeast Iowa had 6 make the list. In Class 2A, Burlington's Daphne Brown and Fort Madison's SEC Player of the Year Hadley Wolf each found a spot on the East team. And Class 1A was a bit more populated, with Washington's Isabel Murphy, Burlington Notre Dame's pair of Avery Jeffries and Daisy Hazel, and Minneapolis put Cameron Bailey on the list. Moving on to the Prospect League, the Burlington Bees will head over to play the Illinois Valley Pistol Shrimp tonight at 6:35 p.m., and the Clinton Lumber Kings will be back at home with a matchup against the Springfield Lucky Horseshoes slated to start at 6:30 p.m. tonight. And it's out of time for this day in sports history. 1909, Jim Thorpe makes his pro baseball pitching debut for Rocky Mount with a 4-2 win. This will cause him to forfeit his Olympic gold medals. In 1975, the NBA Milwaukee Bucks trade Kareem Abdul-Jabbar and Walt Wesley to the LA Lakers for 4 players. In 1989, in the 88 previous U.S. Opens, there had only been 17 holes in one. Then Doug Weaver, Mark Weave, Jerry Pate, and Nick Price each got a hole in one on the par 3, 160-yard 6th hole. It's June 16th, I'm Slayton Swords. And that was the sports.
13: Daytime highs approaching 75 this afternoon. Under clear skies, northwesterly winds 10 to 20 miles per hour. Partly cloudy skies tonight. Chance of thunderstorms. Lows level off around 56. I'm meteorologist Paul Trombley. Right now, 72.
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1: 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Don't miss the Alice Connection Banquet 6 p.m. Saturday evening at the Mennonite Village Museum in Kelowna. The Alice Connection Father's Day Show, June 19th, 20th, and 21st, moved from the Amana Colonies to Kelowna City Park.
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Here's your KILJ forecast for Southeast Iowa. Bright sunshine expected this afternoon with highs around 75. Northwest winds 10 to 20 miles per hour. Partly cloudy skies tonight. Chance of thunderstorms. Lows level off around 56. Partly cloudy tomorrow. Thunderstorms likely. Highs around 84. Mainly clear Thursday with daytime highs approaching 75. 79 Friday. I'm meteorologist Paul Frombly. Right now, it's 72 degrees.

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4: Here's your KILJ forecast for Southeast Iowa. Clear skies this afternoon with highs around 75. Northwest winds 10 to 20 miles per hour. Partly cloudy skies tonight. Chance of thunderstorms. Lows dip down to about 56. Storms likely tomorrow. Highs level off around 84. Sunshine mixed with clouds at times. Highs level off around 75 Thursday under mainly sunny skies. 79 Friday. I'm meteorologist Paul Frombley. Right now, 72.
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0: Chance of thunderstorms
1: tonight. Otherwise, partly cloudy. Lows around 56. Southwesterly winds 5 to 10 miles per hour. Storms likely tomorrow. High temperatures reach up to 84. Sunshine mixed with clouds at times. I'm meteorologist Paul Frombly. Currently, it's 72 degrees.

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1: President Trump's political clout will once again be put to the test in multiple primary races being held today. Voters are heading to the polls for primaries in Oklahoma and Washington, D.C., and primary runoffs in Alabama and Georgia. In Georgia's Senate race, Trump gave a last-minute endorsement to GOP Congressman Mike Collins over former college football coach Derek Dooley in their primary runoff. A signing ceremony is expected Friday in Switzerland to formalize a framework agreement between the U.S. and Iran. Democrats and even a handful of Republicans are expressing skepticism about the deal, the details of which have yet to be released. Trump insists it's a good deal that will open the Strait of Hormuz and stop Iran from getting a nuclear weapon, as further negotiations are scheduled after the signing. Wall Street is closing mixed, with the Dow hitting another record high as oil prices drop. Investors rotated out of chip stocks, sending the tech-heavy Nasdaq lower. Oil prices extended their decline, with Brent crude futures dipping below $80 a barrel. Meantime, SpaceX continued to soar, with shares up another 4%. At the closing bell, the Dow Jones gained 328 points to 51,999. The S&P 500 lost 42 points, and the Nasdaq fell 307 points. An investigation is continuing into yesterday's crash of a B-52 bomber at Edwards Air Force Base in California. NBC's Liz Kreutz reports all people on board were killed.
2: B-52s, the oldest bomber in the U.S. military's fleet, are on average more than 60 years old, although they've been heavily updated. The eight-engine, high-altitude planes are capable of carrying nuclear weapons and are also used to surveil large areas of ocean surfaces.
1: Officials say the crash occurred during what they called a routine test mission. The victims' names haven't been released, but base officials say they included uniformed military personnel, government civilians, and government contractors. The cause of the crash is so far unclear. Edwards Air Force Base is located about 100 miles northeast of Los Angeles. I'm Chris Caraggio. Fox is buying Roku for $22 billion, or about $160 per share. It's the latest chapter in the ongoing saga of media consolidation. As the industry deals with changes and challenges, the deal brings together Fox's news and sports channels, as well as streaming service Tubi, which it bought in 2020. It's been about 7 years since Fox made its last major move of this kind, when it sold its entertainment assets in a $71 billion deal with Disney. With summer approaching, a Cleveland Clinic dermatologist is offering some advice as to which sunscreens are best. Dr. Jennifer Lucas says the most important thing is that the SPF reads 30 or higher.
3: It should have the words broad spectrum on it, meaning it covers all the rays of the sun that are going to hit your skin. And then I usually recommend you have a water resistant or waterproof version so that it doesn't wash, rub off.
1: Lucas says not to worry about getting brand names. She says for those with sensitive skin, products with zinc oxide or titanium dioxide are best. New York City officials are preparing for a big crowd in Lower Manhattan Thursday as they celebrate the Knicks NBA title with a ticker tape parade. Scott Pringle reports.
4: Scores of fans are expected to pack the area along Broadway to celebrate the first Knicks championship in more than half a century. Jessica Lappin is the president for the Alliance for Downtown New York.
5: Maybe the biggest parade, the energy and the excitement. And we've had some big ones, we've had some great teams, but I've never seen anything like this.
4: This guy's excited.
6: I've never seen a ticker parade here, but I do expect a big turnout.
4: The parade steps off 10 o'clock near Battery Park and moves up Broadway and ends at City Hall with a ceremony.
1: The Men's College World Series continued yesterday. Texas beat Alabama 14-2 in an elimination game in the nightcap. Oklahoma held on to beat Georgia 4-3 to remain unbeaten. The action continues today as West Virginia and Troy face off, as will Texas and Georgia in a pair of elimination games. I'm Chris Caraggio.
7: Radio Iowa, I'm Dar Danielson. The organizer of a Christian music festival in the northwest Iowa town of Sheldon says their attendance eclipsed a record 25,000 attendance at a KKK event back in 1924.
8: To see 30,100 people over 2 days, I'm still processing it all. That's what I keep telling people. I'm not sure it's sunk in yet.
7: That's Rob Rosenboom, founder and CEO of Rise Ministries. Adding air conditioning, one of the things the University of Iowa considering and plans to upgrade Carver-Hawkeye Arena. UI Vice President President Rod Leonard says the arena built in 1983 is the only one in the Big Ten that hasn't been renovated.
9: It is time to modernize the building and also address the needs of our patrons, the fans.
7: The arena hosts basketball, wrestling, and gymnastics, along with concerts and commencements. The National Weather Services will have two rounds of storms Wednesday, with the first moving into north-central Iowa in the early morning and the second in the afternoon. They could bring damaging winds, hail, and possible tornadoes. Radio Iowa, I'm Dar Danielson.
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0: The Lee County Narcotics Task Force reports a Keokuk man is facing multiple drug-related charges after authorities executed a search warrant in the city. 35-year-old Cody Christopher Alvis of Keokuk has been charged with possession of methamphetamine with intent to deliver. This is a Class B felony. Failure to affix a drug tax stamp, a Class D felony. Maintaining a drug house, also a Class D felony. Criminal trespass and possession of drug paraphernalia. Authorities say Alvis was already wanted on an active arrest warrant for delivery of more than 5 grams of methamphetamine, another Class B felony, before the search warrant was carried out. Investigators executed the warrant at a residence at 3806 Main Street, Lot 58 in Keokuk, where they reportedly found large amounts of methamphetamine, along with drug paraphernalia believed to be connected to narcotics distribution. The task force was assisted by the Lee County Sheriff's Office, Keokuk Police Department, and the Iowa Division of Narcotics Enforcement. Officials remind the public that all charges are accusations, and Alvis is presumed innocent unless and until proven guilty in a court of law. Mount Pleasant Municipal Utilities will hold its regular Board of Trustees meeting tonight, beginning at 3:30 p.m. at the Utilities Conference Room on North Adams Street. Several key items are on the agenda, including approval of financial warrants, the treasurer's report, and a proposed agreement with Tyler Technologies for new ERP software. General Manager Nate Lucas is also expected to provide updates on several major utility projects, including the Cedar Lane Well No. 7 and Water Distribution System Project. Advanced metering infrastructure replacement, water treatment maintenance, the Hoagland Drive overhead to underground improvement project, and ongoing transmission system power supply work. The board may enter closed session twice during the meeting to discuss ongoing litigation involving the Cedar Lane Well project and wholesale power supply issues. Following a recess at 5 p.m., trustees will reconvene for a public hearing scheduled for 5:30 on a proposed transmission facility joint ownership agreement between Ameren Transmission Company of Illinois and Mount Pleasant Municipal Utilities. The board is expected to consider final adoption of Resolution 2026-06 approving the agreement. The next regular Mount Pleasant Municipal Utilities board meeting is scheduled for July 21st at 1 p.m.
12: It's June 16th, I'm Slayton Swords, and it's time for the sports start with high school softball. In their first bit of action in 9 days, Mount Pleasant experienced the full gamut of emotions, losing in extra innings in Game 1 5-3, before rallying for 8 runs in the 6th inning of Game 2 to come out on top 14-6. Peyton Ensminger ripped a 2-RBI double in Game 1 during a late search by the Panther Bats. Nevertheless, Game 2 saw Mount Pleasant club 6 extra base hits, including a grand slam by Chaley Cook, 2 triples from Lila Cook, and an RBI double by Kaya Heaton. Panther head coach Curtis Bjork was proud of the effort displayed by his team.
13: Yeah, I mean, there's a lot to be said there as far as our mentality has always been being competing every pitch, and we really showed that tonight against a tough pitcher. That first pitcher was really tough, and the second time we had seen her, and she shut us down twice. But the resiliency of the girls, you know, coming back and winning a game after losing a heartbreaker in extra innings when you're down 5-1, showed a lot of resilience, you know, and just the toughness that our girls have shown and growth they've shown this year.
12: The week is just getting started for Mount Pleasant with a rescheduled makeup doubleheader tonight against Keokuk with game 1 at 5:30 p.m. Coach Bjork knows this will be a tough slew of games.
13: Yeah, before this week we had played 9 games. We got 7 games this week, so almost doubling our games. So, you know, it's just one game at a time. We just can't get ahead of ourselves, you know. Tell the girls every night, I feel like we can compete against whoever steps on the field with us, but you can't overlook anybody. You know, and that goes for tomorrow night too. So it's just one game at a time for us.
12: In a battle for conference supremacy, Fairfield and Burlington split their doubleheader matchup last night with the Greyhounds shutting out the Trojans 4-0 in Game 1 and Fairfield notching an 8-3 victory in Game 2. Leah Helmut clobbered 2 home runs for 5 RBIs in the winning effort for the Trojans. Fairfield will make the trip to Pekin tomorrow, June 17th at 7 p.m. Minneapolis suffered a pair of losses last night to Bettendorf, falling 12-1 in Game 1 and 8-5 in Game 2. Peyton Harris smacked 2 solo home runs between the two games. Holy Trinity Catholic knocked off number 8 Highland last night, 7-0. The Crusaders will welcome Minneapolis to town at 7 p.m. tonight. Van Buren County outlasted Wapello last night, winning 6-4. Quinn Zweibomber did everything she could for the Arrows, slashing a triple, a home run, and notching 13 strikeouts in the circle. Columbus will face off against Wapello on the road tonight at 5 p.m. on the road. West Burlington Notre Dame lost to Louise Muscatine last night, 6-0. The Falcons will take on Van Buren County tonight at 7 p.m. on the road. Washington swept Keokuk last night for their first and second conference victories of the season with finals of 17-0 and 16-3. The Demons will take on Burlington at home on Thursday, June 18th at 7 p.m. Danville fell to Lone Tree last night 6-5. The Bears will host Central League tonight at 7 p.m. Waco will tangle with Highland tonight at 7 p.m. at home. And New London will try the Van Buren County tomorrow at 7 p.m. Moving on to high school baseball, Burlington Notre Dame shut out Highland last night 14-0. The Nikes will tangle with Minneapolis tonight at 7 p.m. Winfield Mountain Union was handled by Minneapolis last night 15-2. Trevor Phillips had the lone RBI for the Wolves. New London scored 11 runs in the final 2 innings to claim a 14-7 victory over Hillcrest Academy last night. Riley Raines and Brands Manning each tapped 3 RBIs in the win. The Tigers will host Winfield Mountain Union tonight at 7 p.m. Battling for the top spot in the conference standings, Fairfield took Game 1 over Burlington 7-1, but the Greyhounds responded with an extra innings 4-3 victory in Game 2. Aiden Westerkamp tapped a double and 4 RBIs in Game 1, while Dane Burkhart collected the win on the mound. The Trojans will make the trip to Mount Pleasant on Thursday, June 18th at 5:30 p.m. Washington outscored Keokuk 25-1 between the two games last night, winning 8-1 in Game 1 and 17-0 in Game 2. The Demons will face off against Oskaloosa tonight at 7:30 p.m. on the road. Mount Pleasant swept Fort Madison last night with Grayson Lowry throwing 5 2/3 innings of one-hit ball, notching 7 strikeouts in a 9-0 win for Game 1. Well, Game 2 saw the Bloodhounds nearly stage an 8-run comeback, but coming up short in a 12-10 final. Ethan Peck and Caden Shad each slugged a triple, with Peck collecting 4 RBIs in the Game 2 victory. The Panthers will travel to Davis County tonight, 7 p.m. KILJ 105.5 FM, KILJ.com. Be on the call at the pregame show at 6:45 p.m. Danville still searching for their first win of the season after being walked off by Lone Tree last night, 12-11. Essentially lost a close one to Pekin last night, 3-1. Carter Ellingbo had an RBI double in the loss. The Hawks will fly to Danville tonight, 6 p.m. Van Buren County smacked Wapello last night, 12-1. West Burlington will take on Van Buren County on the road tonight, 7 p.m. And Wapello will take on Hillcrest Academy on the road at 7 p.m. on Thursday. Moving on to high school girls soccer, the Iowa Girls Coaches Association released the all-district teams for the spring 2026 season, and Southeast Iowa had 6 make the list. In Class 2A, Burlington's Daphne Brown and Fort Madison's SEC Player of the Year Hadley Wolf each found a spot on the East team. In Class 1A was a bit more populated, with Washington's Isabel Murphy, Burlington Notre Dame's pair of Avery Jeffries and Daisy Hazel, and Minneapolis put Cameron Bailey on the list. Moving on to the Prospect League, the Burlington Bees will head over to play the Illinois Valley Pistol Shrimp tonight at 6:35 p.m., and the Clinton Lumber Kings will be back at home with a matchup against the Springfield Lucky Horseshoes slated to start at 6:30 p.m. tonight. And it's out of time for this day in sports history. 1909, Jim Thorpe makes his pro baseball pitching debut for Rocky Mount with a 4-2 win. This will cause him to forfeit his Olympic gold medals. In 1975, The NBA, Milwaukee Bucks trade Kareem Abdul-Jabbar and Walt Wesley to the LA Lakers for four players. In 1989, in the 88 previous U.S. Opens, there had only been 17 holes in one. Then Doug Weaver, Mark Weave, Jerry Pate, and Nick Price each got a hole in one on the par 3, 160-yard sixth hole. It's June 16th. I'm Slayton Swords. And that was the sports.
14: Partly cloudy skies tonight with a chance for storms. Lows around 56. Winds out of the southwest, 5 to 10 miles per hour. Storms likely tomorrow. High of 84, partly cloudy skies. I'm meteorologist Paul Frombley. Currently 72.
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16: 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And yes, Marionette is standing up in Congress against these fraudsters. 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
12: The Mount Pleasant Vets Hall at 300 West Monroe Street is going to be having their monthly Veterans Breakfast on Friday, June 19th. 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

0: Here's your KILJ forecast for Southeast Iowa. Partly cloudy tonight with a chance for storms. Lows level off around 56. Winds out of the southwest, 5 to 10 miles per hour. Storms likely tomorrow. Highs around 84, a blend of clouds and sun. Clear skies tomorrow night. Slight chance of thunderstorms. Lows level off around 59. Mainly sunny Thursday with a high of 75. 79 Friday. I'm meteorologist Paul Trombley. Right now, 72.
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3: Here's your KILJ forecast for Southeast Iowa. Lows level off around 56 tonight under partly cloudy skies with a chance of thunderstorms. Winds out of the southwest, 5 to 10 miles per hour. Sunshine mixed with clouds at times again tomorrow. Thunderstorms likely. Daytime highs approaching 84. Slight chance for storms. Tomorrow night, lows around 59. Mainly sunny skies Thursday with highs around 75. 79 Friday. I'm meteorologist Paul Trombley. Currently 72.
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0: Chance of thunderstorms
1: tonight.
0: Otherwise, partly cloudy. Lows around 56. Southwesterly winds 5 to 10 miles per hour. Storms likely tomorrow. High temperatures reach up to 84. Sunshine mixed with clouds at times. I'm meteorologist Paul Frombly. Right now, it's 73 degrees.

0: The Mount Pleasant Vets Hall at 300 West Monroe Street is going to be having their monthly Veterans Breakfast on Friday, June 19th from 8:30 a.m. to 9:30 a.m. The breakfast is open to Veterans Plus One. And the Salem Farmers Market is going to be open from 4:30 p.m. to 7:30 p.m. on the west side of Salem City Park. The Farmers Market is going to be open on the first and third Friday of the month through September 18th. 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
2: The U.S. and Iran are set to officially sign a framework agreement on Friday. Vice President J.D. Vance tells NBC News details related to the deal won't be released until after the ceremony when the next phase of negotiations begin. Still, several high-ranking members of Congress say they still haven't been briefed on it. Longtime senator from Iowa and chairman of the Senate Judiciary Committee Chuck Grassley says U.S. lawmakers are not aware of the terms of the deal.
3: It would be better, from my point of view, if we had had it in our hands yesterday, and I don't see a reason why we haven't had. We have not been briefed on it. We haven't been told that we're going to have a briefing.
2: The White House says the agreement would stop Iran from obtaining a nuclear weapon and reopen the Strait of Hormuz. A colleague of Grassley's, Republican Senator Joni Ernst, said a deal of such magnitude deserves thorough review and that it's critical the Senate has the opportunity to examine the details.
3: I think it would be better if we had the actual document in our hand.
2: Meantime, President Trump's expressing frustration toward Israel's handling of their conflict with Hezbollah. Iran's foreign minister has said if Israeli forces remain in Lebanon, that would result in a violation of the deal. Voters are heading to the polls for primaries today in Oklahoma and Washington, D.C. There's primary runoffs in Alabama and Georgia. President Trump's political clout's again on the ballot, including in Georgia's Senate race, where he gave a last-minute endorsement to Republican Congressman Mike Collins over former football coach Derek Dooley. In Alabama's Republican Senate primary runoff, Trump-backed Congressman Barry Moore faces former Navy SEAL Jared Hudson. America's emergency supply of oil has fallen to its lowest level since 1983. Data from the Energy Department shows the Strategic Petroleum Reserve has fallen again as the U.S. continues to loan oil to energy companies to help prevent fuel prices from spiking. I'm Scott Carr. Tennis legends Serena and Venus Williams will reunite for the women's doubles tournament at Wimbledon after receiving a wild card invitation. Wimbledon officials announced today the sisters will compete in the ladies' doubles at the championships 2026. The sisters have not played together at the All England Club since 2016. They've won 14 Grand Slam doubles titles as a team, including six Wimbledon championships. Two men from Southern California are facing charges now in connection with an alleged terror plot targeting last Sunday's UFC event on the White House lawn.
4: Brian Omar Roa and Michael Allen Thomas from Riverside County are facing federal conspiracy to commit murder charges. Both men made their initial court appearances on Monday in Riverside. The FBI says they are planning to use explosive-laden drones and snipers to assassinate political leaders at UFC Freedom 250. Authorities confirm a multi-agency law enforcement operation successfully neutralized the threat of a large-scale attack. A federal criminal complaint says Roa and Thomas were reported to the FBI by a 19-year-old co-conspirator from Ohio. I'm Daniel Martindale.
2: The era of the reboot charges on with the upcoming release of the fifth Shrek movie set for release next year. Matt Mattinson tells us the first trailer for the movie has dropped.
5: The footage shows Shrek, Donkey, Fiona, and the family on another adventure in a new city. Donkey mentions it's time for a makeover, which is a nod to the movie's different animation style.
6: Shrek and Donkey, two stalwart friends off on another whirlwind big city adventure.
5: The cast includes Mike Myers, Eddie Murphy, Cameron Diaz, Zendaya, Marcelo Hernandez, and Skylar Gisondo. Shrek 5 hits theaters on June 30th, 2027. I'm Matt Mattinson.
2: Authorities in North Carolina are investigating after a two-year-old child was fatally attacked by the family's dogs. Police say it happened Monday at a home in Rocky Mount, and that the family's two pit bull mixes attacked the toddler inside the home, who was pronounced dead later at the hospital. I'm Scott Carr.
7: Radio Iowa. I'm Dar Danielson, the organizer of a Christian music festival in the northwest Iowa town of Sheldon, says their attendance eclipsed a record 25,000 attendance at a KKK event back in 1924.
8: To see 30,100 people over 2 days, I'm still processing it all. That's what I keep telling people. I'm not sure it's sunk in yet.
7: That's Rob Rosenboom, founder and CEO of Rise Ministries. Adding air conditioning, one of the things the University of Iowa considering and plans to upgrade Carver Hawkeye Arena. UI Vice President Rod Leonard says the arena built in 1983 is the only one in the Big Ten that hasn't been renovated.
9: It is time to modernize the building and also address the needs of our patrons, the fans.
7: The arena hosts basketball, wrestling, and gymnastics, along with concerts and commencements. The National Weather Services will have two rounds of storms Wednesday, with the first moving into north-central Iowa in the early morning and the second in the afternoon. They could bring damaging winds, hail, and possible tornadoes. Radio Iowa, I'm Dar Danielson.
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1: From your Southeast Iowa Information Center, I'm Allison Jacobs. The National Weather Service is warning of a potentially active stretch of weather across Southeast Iowa and Western Illinois tomorrow, with several rounds of thunderstorms expected throughout the day. Forecasters say some of those storms could turn severe, bringing the threat of damaging winds over 70 miles per hour, hail up to golf ball size, isolated tornadoes, and frequent lightning. The strongest storms are expected mainly during the afternoon before the severe threat tapers off into the evening behind a cold front. Heavy rainfall is also a concern, with already saturated ground increasing the risk of flash flooding and rising creeks and streams. The Weather Service says periods of heavy rain could lead to flooded roads, low-lying areas, and basements. In the last 24 hours, mainly this morning, Mount Pleasant has recorded about two-tenths of an inch of rain, bringing total rainfall for 2026 to 1.2 inches above the average. Emergency officials are encouraging residents to stay weather aware, review safety plans, and make sure they have multiple ways to receive warnings as conditions develop. The next forecast update from the National Weather Service is expected later this afternoon. The Lee County Narcotics Task Force reports a Keokuk man is facing multiple drug-related charges after authorities executed a search warrant in the city. 35-year-old Cody Christopher Alvis of Keokuk has been charged with possession of methamphetamine with intent to deliver. This is a Class B felony. Failure to affix a drug tax stamp, a Class D felony. Maintaining a drug house, also a Class D felony. Criminal trespass and possession of drug paraphernalia. Authorities say Alvis was already wanted on an active arrest warrant for delivery of more than 5 grams of methamphetamine, another Class B felony, before the search warrant was carried out. Investigators executed the warrant at a residence at 3806 Main Street, Lot 58 in Keokuk, where they reportedly found large amounts of methamphetamine, along with drug paraphernalia believed to be connected to narcotics distribution. The task force was assisted by the Lee County Sheriff's Office, Keokuk Police Department, and the Iowa Division of Narcotics Enforcement. Officials remind the public that all charges are accusations and Alvis is presumed innocent unless and until proven guilty in a court of law. Mount Pleasant Municipal Utilities will hold its regular Board of Trustees meeting tonight, beginning at 3:30 p.m. at the Utilities Conference Room on North Adams Street. Several key items are on the agenda, including approval of financial warrants, the treasurer's report, and a proposed agreement with Tyler Technologies for new ERP software. General Manager Nate Lucas is also expected to provide updates on several major utility projects, including the Cedar Lane Well No. 7 and Water Distribution System Project. Advanced metering infrastructure replacement, water treatment maintenance, the Hoagland Drive overhead to underground improvement project, and ongoing transmission system power supply work. The board may enter closed session twice during the meeting to discuss ongoing litigation involving the Cedar Lane Well project and wholesale power supply issues. Following a recess at 5 p.m., trustees will reconvene for a public hearing scheduled for 5:30 on a proposed transmission facility joint ownership agreement between Ameren Transmission Company of Illinois and Mount Pleasant Municipal Utilities. The board is expected to consider final adoption of Resolution 2026-06 approving the agreement. The next regular Mount Pleasant Municipal Utilities Board meeting is scheduled for July 21st at 1 p.m. The Henry County Sheriff's Office has installed a free naloxone medication dispenser in its lobby, making the life-saving overdose reversal drug more accessible to the public. Naloxone, commonly known by the brand name Narcan, can quickly reverse the effects of an opioid overdose and has become a critical tool in combating the ongoing opioid crisis. Sheriff's officials say the new dispenser was made possible through a partnership with the Henry County Opioid Prevention Alliance and Community Health Centers of Southeastern Iowa. The Sheriff's Office says the goal is to provide easy access to naloxone for anyone who may need it, helping save lives and improve emergency response in the community. Residents can stop by the Henry County Sheriff's Office lobby to pick up the medication free of charge. Midwest Old Dreshers is putting out the call for more local homeowners to join its in-home stay program ahead of this year's annual reunion. The organization says the program helps connect visitors coming to Mount Pleasant for the 2026 Midwest Old Dreshers reunion with local residents willing to open their homes for lodging. Officials say the need is growing, especially for homes with few steps, accessible entrances, or single-level living arrangements. Midwest Old Dreshers Public Relations and Marketing Director Grant Davidson says current host homes are filling quickly, while more visitors continue asking for places to stay during the five-day event. The 2026 reunion is scheduled for September 3rd through the 7th and will be part of the nationwide America 250 celebration. This year's theme is Where America's Story Still Runs on Steam. Thousands are expected to visit Mount Pleasant for steam engines, antique tractors, historic exhibits, live entertainment, and family-friendly attractions. Anyone interested in becoming a host family or learning more about the in-home stay program can contact Lori Schultz at 309-791-7689. The Southeast Iowa Regional and Economic Port Authority, or SIREPA, is one step closer to helping bring a much-needed child care center to Lee County. During its meeting Monday, the board voted unanimously to move ahead with requests for qualifications for architectural and engineering design services for a proposed standalone childcare center near Montrose. The project is backed by a $1 million community facilities grant secured through a congressional appropriation by Marionette Miller Meeks. Officials are also exploring additional funding, including up to $600,000 through a community development block grant, along with possible support from local foundations and financing. Southeast Iowa Regional Planning Commission Administrator Mike Norris, who also serves as SIREPA's administrator, outlined a 2.5-year timeline for the project. He says the group expects to receive contracts for the federal funding by the end of July. Originally, plans called for the child care center to be built into the existing building, but that changed after the federal grant came in at $1 million instead of $2 million requested. The board is now planning for a separate building on the property. The exact location on the property has not been finalized, but officials say the goal is to minimize concrete costs and avoid disrupting truck traffic for existing businesses on site. SIREPA is also working with the Lee County Economic Development Group to eventually identify an operator for the child care center. If all goes according to plan, construction could wrap up by the summer of 2029. Iowa farmers saw a challenging week in the fields as severe storms and heavy rain slowed progress and caused damage across parts of the state. The latest Iowa Crop Progress and Condition Report from the USDA shows farmers had just 3.6 days suitable for field work during the week ending June 14th. That's nearly 2 days fewer than the same time last year. Iowa Secretary of Agriculture Mike Nag says several rounds of severe thunderstorms, including last Wednesday's derecho, caused damage to crops, farms, homes, and communities, especially across southern and eastern Iowa. Heavy rainfall also flooded some fields, creating difficult conditions and adding stress to crops. Despite the setbacks, Iowa's crops remain in generally good shape. Corn emergence reached 97%, slightly ahead of last year, with 79% rated good to excellent. Soybean planting is nearly complete at 98%, while soybean emergence reached 95%, running ahead of last year's pace. Soybean condition is rated 77% good to excellent. Oats continue to progress quickly, with 78% headed well ahead of last year, and pasture conditions remain strong, with 77% rated good to excellent. The report also shows topsoil and subsoil moisture levels improved, with much of the state rated adequate to surplus following the recent rainfall. More storms are in the forecast for this week, with the potential for additional severe weather on Wednesday. And now for a look at our notices of death in the area. Stephen Kindig, age 78, a lifelong resident of Mount Pleasant, passed away June 13th. According to his wishes, Stephen will be cremated and there will be no services. The Olson Yoder Funeral Home and Crematory is caring for Stephen and his family. Online condolences may be left at olsonyoderfh.com in memory of Stephen Kindig. Terry E. Wasson, age 80, of Mount Pleasant, passed away Sunday, June 14th. Funeral services will be held on Thursday at 2 p.m. at the Murphy Funeral Home in Mount Pleasant. Terry's family will receive friends from 1 p.m. until the time of service at the funeral home on Thursday. Online condolences may be sent to the family at murphyfuneralandmonuments.com for Terry Wasson. David Lloyd Schenck, age 79, of Cedar Rapids, passed away Thursday, June 11th. Funeral arrangements are pending at the Murphy Funeral Home of Mount Pleasant for David Schenck. Edith Marie Edie Breitenstein Schaffer, age 91, of Berkwood Village in Fort Madison, formerly of Farmington, passed away Saturday, June 13th. A visitation with family receiving friends will be held from 9 a.m. to 11 a.m. on Friday at the Schmitz Funeral Home in Farmington. A funeral service will be held at 11 a.m. on Friday at the Schmitz Funeral Home in Farmington. Condolences may be made to the family at schmitzfuneralhomes.com for Edie Schaffer. That's a look at our Southeast Iowa information. For full stories, head to KILJ.com. I'm Allison Jacobs. Have a great day.
11: Happy Monday, everyone. Welcome to the KILJ Airwaves. I have Superintendent of Mount Pleasant Community School District, John Henriksen. How are you today?
12: Good, Katie. How are you?
11: I'm good, and you made it up and down from my tower, so thank you for your help.
12: You're welcome. We got the side lights, marker lights going again, so.
11: Yeah, so people may not know that you also climb towers in your free time.
12: I have over the years, and yeah, happy to help when I can.
11: Well, let's get to business.
12: Yep.
11: Tell me what's going on in your world at Mount Pleasant Schools.
12: Yeah, so I thought I would just, well, a couple of things. I was going to let you know that we recently attended a couple of professional development events. Last week on Tuesday, the board president, Angie Blint, and I, and our director of instruction, Dr. Angie Butler, and Jessica Boyer, our director of finance, we went to the School Board Association's summer institute. Summit. It's called Summit on Student Success. And this summer it was about developing vision and having a common vision to move the district forward. So it was really great. There was just a lot of great information and opportunity to talk with other people and listen to experts on, you know, developing a common vision and common goals for your district. And we had opportunity to just put some of those things on paper. And I want to say this. I'm really proud of our district, because a lot of the things that they were talking about, we've got them. We've got them in place. We have our district goals, and that drives our work. And so a lot of those things, you know, we're It was an affirmation.
11: I was gonna say I don't want to compare to other schools, but you know, when you're in these types of environments, you're feeling like we're doing pretty well.
12: Yeah, I that's how I felt. I felt very affirmed with the goals that we have set last year. We had
11: and those goals are like the graduation
12: exactly
11: goals, the
12: attendance. We had our attendance goal. We had our graduation rate goal. We had our academic goal, and we had our social emotional behavioral health goal, and then we had a goal for our teachers as well in our collaborative teams and the work that they do in the collaborative teams. I think that just in conversation a little bit with Dr. Butler and Dr. Dentlinger, the new superintendent, going to kind of pare that down instead of five for next year going forward. There will be three goals for the district, and quite simply, graduation rate is a goal, attendance will remain a goal, and then our academic proficiencies will remain a goal. So everything is going to focus on those. And we have great data that we're starting with. We've made good ground on each one of those, so excited about where we're positioned go forward.
11: Kudos to you, all the admin team and on all the teachers and everybody for helping keep us, you know,
12: develop that.
11: Sure.
12: So that felt really good. So I think it's just a lot of positive things going forward. So the other professional development I wasn't able to go to this, but Dr. Butler took a group of five teachers to it's called Solution Tree Professional Development. Solution Tree is the group or the organization. We kind of lean on them for our collaborative team work and just developing a vision for the collaborative team. If you remember what we call collective teacher efficacy. And what that means is it's a belief that that teachers believe that we can do more for students together while working together than we can individually. So you might have you can have a really, really great teacher, effective teacher that's working in a silo, by themselves. And that's great for, the 40, 50, 60, 100 kids that they touch every day. But collectively, we can be better for a larger group of kids. And so Solution Tree has some programming and some professional development to help us develop that collective teacher efficacy. So I know Dr. Butler was really excited about the group that went and that they were really fired up to put these things into practice.
11: And Dr. Butler is curriculum director?
12: Curriculum and instruction.
11: Instruction. Mm-hmm. Okay. I just want to make sure everyone knows.
12: So you have Dr. Butler and then Dr. Dentlinger, who will be the new superintendent.
11: Yeah, for sure. Yeah. Awesome. Yeah. Well, good to know that, I know in the summer this is kind of the admin's time to do this kind of thing, right? To really set the groundwork for the next year.
12: Yeah.
11: So exciting stuff.
12: It is. So, and then I just was going to update you real quickly on just a little bit of the buildings and grounds work that's going on across the district. If you've been by Van Allen, and if you were headed to the east and going by Van Allen, you can see all of the work that's being done on the masonry, the exterior. So brick coming off and brick going on. We've done that this is probably the fourth year now, and Boker Masonry is doing that work. So that's coming along great. We have, hopefully this week, we have carpet that's going down, that's going to be some new carpet in the chapel, in the office area of the chapel, because that's where the homeschool assistance program is going to be starting next year. So we did some renovation down there, pretty light renovation, but the space is going to be great for them. But it was, they kind of needed one, a little bit bigger space. So we took down a wall and made two rooms into one larger room. So, but anyway, that's going on. We've got interior lighting upgrades that are going on at the high school in Lincoln and Van Allen and Harlan. We have new classroom furniture that's going to be delivered this summer and into our elementaries. The Chad Vanghouse, our director of buildings and grounds, his team just finished up with new stairs, exterior stairs at the press box for the high school baseball. So you're going to have to walk up those rickety
11: stairs. Thank you.
12: Yeah, exactly. Walk up those rickety stairs anymore. Let's see. I wanted to mention this. Mike and Lindell Barton, of Barton Construction. If you go by, Maple Leaf, Athletic Center, and they're on Maple Leaf Drive, and you get by the baseball fields, you can see the new spectator pavilion that Barton's built. There was an existing piece of concrete there, and Mike and Lindell and his team, they built the spectator pavilion. It's amazing. It's just amazing. So you can... You know, during a daytime baseball game,
11: get out of the sun.
12: Oh, you can get out of the sun, and it's so nice underneath there, and especially, you know, if there's like a breeze coming through,
11: sure.
12: And you're out of the sun, you can. It's so nice, and you know, even if there was a little light rain that didn't stop the baseball game, but you're out of the elements underneath that, so it's really great. So thank you to Mike and Lindell and Barton Construction. For that spectator pavilion. It's really a great addition out there. So the custodial and maintenance team, they've started cleaning the buildings. We're going to be restriping the Maple Leaf parking lot this summer. They're going to get the agriculture education greenhouse. They're going to be pouring concrete real soon so they can get that structure up. So just a lot going on with buildings and grounds. So I wanted to mention that, and I wanted to mention this as well, Katie, because the legislative session just got done probably a month ago or so, and one of the things that the legislature did and the governor decided to sign into law was it's property tax reform. Now I'm a huge proponent of property tax reform, and I'm gonna speak a little bit politically here. Big proponent of property tax reform. I don't want people to pay, and I don't want to pay any more property taxes than is necessary. But one of the things that they did was they took funding from the penny sales tax dollars, the 1 cent dollars that we use for construction, and they took funding from that. And they're going to use that for property tax reduction. So, again, I just want to say this, and I want to kind of give some context here and what that means for Mount Pleasant and for other school districts. So they scooped up money in the upcoming years from the penny sales tax. So for Mount Pleasant, over the next 10 years, that's going to mean $2 million less that we have to use on some of the things that I just mentioned. And I have read social media and some of the comments on, whoa, you know, schools are using this for, they're building a new stadium or they're doing this and that. And I don't know what the needs of other school districts are. But I know what the needs of Mount Pleasant are. So I'm just gonna mention, I'll go through just a few of these. This is what we're using penny sales tax dollars on: driveway and parking lot repair, carpet and paint in classrooms, roof repair, lighting repair, boiler repair, fire panel replacement.
11: These all seem like not wants, but needs.
12: Thank you very much.
11: Yeah.
12: Masonry, exterior masonry repair, masonry repair. Hallway gym lighting, playground repairs, fencing, sewer cleanouts.
11: Ooh, yeah, you got to clean the sewers.
12: Well, yeah. So, floor scrubbers, a set of 5 vacuums, digital bus radios, You were at some of these meetings.
11: The list.
12: And it's about what the board approved this last year was $1.261 million in those types of things. And so I just I get a bit exasperated when you see comments about that. And now we're over the next 10 years, we're going to have $2 million fewer dollars to address these kinds of things.
11: And the thing, you know, and I'm guilty of this. It's like, you know, even around here, I'll be like, we just replaced that 5 years ago. Well, yeah, right. That was 5 years ago,
12: exactly.
11: Right? Like, it seems like it just happened yesterday.
12: I know.
11: But the wear and tear,
12: yeah.
11: You know, and it's not because kids are disrespectful and teachers aren't cleaning out, taking care of. I mean, that's silly. It's just the wear and tear.
12: It's that kind of stuff, and the things that we're mentioning here is just the cost of doing business.
11: Right.
12: You know, you have a cost of doing business here at your facility.
11: Right.
12: This is just a cost of doing business, and I. I don't know. I just wanted to mention
11: what would
12: that.
11: You, I mean, are there things anybody can do? Are there, I mean, well, yeah, do you have any?
12: Yeah. I mean, I contact your legislators and, you know, if you want a list of what we were doing, you know, with these dollars, I'm happy to share it with them. I contacted our legislators time and time again, but you know, it was something that property tax reform, which I don't disagree with, property tax reform was high on the agenda. I just hated to see that they scooped money from...
11: Well, and I, you know, yeah, and I don't mean to interrupt you, but I mean, the whole point is, if you live in a community and you pay taxes, it's for things like schools.
12: Yeah.
11: And we need good schools.
12: Absolutely.
11: And we got to pay our taxes so we can have these things that we need.
12: Yeah.
11: And yeah, I mean, if somebody came to me and says, do you want to pay higher taxes? I'd say no.
12: Right.
11: I mean, that's clear. Everybody would. But when we put things to paper and we're seeing what things are costing,
12: yeah,
11: and how things are going, I mean, you know, you have to pay your taxes so the school can operate.
12: Yeah.
11: Right. I mean,
12: it's,
11: I don't
12: well,
11: know.
12: Well, and this is, see what happened here is this is a sales tax. This is a 1 cent sales tax that's statewide. And so
11: it's not even property taxes.
12: No, they're they're scooping from the sales tax to and putting into the property tax relief fund. They're scooping from the sales tax that was specifically for these types of things, repairs, buildings.
11: There's no plan to replace that.
12: No. I mean, it's $2 million over a 10-year period. So they scooped from sales tax to affect property tax. And again, I want to make it clear. I'm not against property tax reform.
11: And you have a great relationship with our legislators.
12: Yeah.
11: I know that you contact them a lot. You invite them to things, and they're well aware of what's going on in Mount Pleasant schools.
12: It did this morning, actually. So yeah. So anyway, if you have an opportunity, I'm happy to talk more about it with people, because I just think it's a real mistake. I had told our legislators that we, you know, our school buildings, other than our high school building, the originals are.
11: From
12: 60
11: the 40s.
12: And 70, you know, they were built in the 50s and 60s, our elementary buildings. And then, you know, parts of our middle school go back to 1909, you know, so we're not talking about extravagancies. We're talking about, maintenance, repair, and upkeep. And that's how we've used a lot of that money.
11: Well, I appreciate you bringing that to the attention, 'cause you know, that penny sales tax, it doesn't seem like much until you realize what it does for the school. And I know there's other organizations, you know, I know the county uses some of their penny sales tax in different ways to help different organizations.
12: Yep.
11: And it's a big deal.
12: It
11: so
12: is.
11: We don't want to, you know, it's kind of like we're just moving monies around, but we're not, replacing. Yeah, we don't have a plan.
12: Got to have
11: like
12: a plan.
11: Yeah.
12: So,
11: okay.
12: Yep.
11: Well, anything else when we talk about Mount Pleasant School? That
12: well, just a reminder that we had our June school board meeting last Monday, and so there are no work sessions in June. So the next school board meeting will be July 20th. So what the board decided to do was that Dr. Dentlinger will be starting on July 1. And so instead of having a board meeting just right away, you know, July 13th, right after she gets started, they wanted to give another week, you know, just to get settled in. So the next school board meeting is July 20th, 6 p.m., regular on.

0: like I've said, I'll say it again. We appreciate Mr. Henriksen, all the work that you've done to propel Mount Pleasant forward.
1: Thank you. Yeah, well, it's been my pleasure, and I'll look forward to talking to you once more.
0: See you next week.
1: All right, thanks, Katie.
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2: Landis and Talus Ag recently announced that they have successfully commenced commercial green ammonia production with the first and only modular systems in North America. 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Hiro Iwanaga, founder and CEO of Talus Ag, said their deployable systems will ensure cost-competitive, reliable, and sustainable fertilizer for farmers.
4: You know, we're really grateful to our launch partner, Landis, as we start to deploy these modular green ammonia systems across the Corn Belt. But as you said, we commissioned our system just a couple months ago here. Our system is in commercial production now. We're focused on the low-cost, local production of ammonia and all the benefits that come along with that.
2: On top of producing sustainable green ammonia, Iwanaga said one of the main benefits of their deployable systems is that they are small and easy to use.
4: Our green ammonia systems can be really small, and so it allows us to deliver these systems either at a, you know, for example, at a big Landis distribution site. In some of these cases, we can deliver them on farm. 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But when we focus on it now, it's we can produce ammonia locally and cost competitively.
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5: Partly cloudy skies tonight with a chance for storms. Lows around 56. Winds out of the southwest, 5 to 10 miles per hour. Storms likely tomorrow. High of 84, partly cloudy skies. I'm meteorologist Paul Frobley. Right now, 73.
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2: Here's your KILJ forecast for Southeast Iowa. Partly cloudy tonight with a chance for storms. Lows level off around 56. Winds out of the southwest, 5 to 10 miles per hour. Storms likely tomorrow. Highs around 84, a blend of clouds and sun. Clear skies tomorrow night. Slight chance of thunderstorms. Lows level off around 59. Mainly sunny Thursday with a high of 75. 79 Friday. I'm meteorologist Paul Trombley. Right now, 73.
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1: Voters are headed to the polls today in Georgia, Alabama, Oklahoma, and Washington, D.C. It'll test some of President Trump's political muscle once again, including in Georgia's Senate race, where Trump gave a last-minute endorsement to Republican Congressman Mike Collins over former football coach Derek Dooley in their primary runoff. In Alabama's Republican Senate primary runoff, Trump-backed Congressman Barry Moore faces former Navy SEAL Jared Hudson. A deal between the U.S. and Iran's been signed virtually, with an official signing ceremony set for Friday. Many Democrats and even some Republicans are expressing skepticism about the framework of the deal. Most of the concern from Republicans surrounds reports that claim the U.S. will send funds to Iran. Though Vice President J.D. Vance says that's not true.
2: Not a single cent of American money under any circumstance, no matter what the Iranians do, goes to Iran.
1: Vance says the agreement says Iran must never develop or buy a nuclear weapon.
2: So I think all the Democrats who are saying, well, the Iranians get all these things, they don't get anything unless the total, unless there's been a complete transformation of how Iran interacts with the world. That would be a huge win for America.
1: Further negotiations over the deal are scheduled for after the signing. Police are investigating after a shooting at a hospital in Delaware. Police say it happened inside the Wilmington Hospital, currently on lockdown. Police say they're still looking for a suspect. At least two people were shot. There's no word on their conditions. The cost for President Trump's White House ballroom project is going up again. The Washington Post reports documents from the project's contractor says the ballroom's now projected to cost $600 million. The records show half of that's expected to come from U.S. taxpayers. President Trump had previously said the ballroom would cost $400 million and would be funded by him and private donors. The White House says the project's tied to the president's security, noting an alleged thwarted attempt at the UFC event on the South Lawn Sunday. I'm Scott Carr. President Trump is calling for the impeachment of Rhode Island Democratic Senator Jack Reed after Reed made a statement arguing the U.S. is in a weaker position now than it was under President Obama's Iran nuclear agreement. Trump made the remark on social media after the Democratic senator criticized Trump's Iran policy during an appearance on Fox News Sunday. Reed is the top Democrat on the Senate Armed Services Committee. Trump called Reed another Democrat, ending the post with the message, "Impeach Jack Reed." Reports say General Motors and the defense contractor Lockheed Martin are in talks for the automaker to start building parts for weapons systems. Here's Matt Mattinson.
3: The report from the Wall Street Journal comes as the U.S. government is calling for an increase in domestic weapons production as global conflict has put a strain on supply. Companies like Lockheed are increasingly looking for ways to meet the growing demand for missiles and other systems. I'm at Mattinson.
1: The rap mogul Sean Diddy Combs' original 50-month-long federal prison sentence is, without explanation, being shortened again, as we hear from Lisa Salvati.
4: The Federal Bureau of Prisons reports the rap star's release date from federal custody in New Jersey is now February 23rd, 2028. This is the third time it's been changed. It went from June 4th of 28 to April 25th and April 15th. The Bureau of Prisons hasn't given a reason for moving it up again. The 56-year-old music mogul is participating in a drug abuse rehab program at FCI Fort Dix after his conviction last summer on prostitution charges while his lawyers appealed that conviction. I'm Lisa Salvati.
1: The Vegas Golden Knights are moving on from head coach John Tortorella. The team announced Tuesday the 67-year-old coach would not remain as head coach next season after taking over on an interim basis in March. Tortorella was hired with 8 games remaining in the regular season after Bruce Cassidy was fired, guiding the Golden Knights then to the Stanley Cup Final, which they ultimately lost to the Carolina Hurricanes. I'm Scott Carr.
5: Radio Iowa, I'm Dar Danielson. The organizer of a Christian music festival in the northwest Iowa town of Sheldon says their attendance eclipsed a record 25,000 attendance at a KKK event back in 1924.
6: To see 30,100 people over 2 days, I'm still processing it all. That's what I keep telling people. I'm not sure it's sunk in yet.
5: That's Rob Rosenboom, founder and CEO of Rise Ministries. Adding air conditioning, one of the things the University of Iowa considering and plans to upgrade Carver-Hawkeye Arena, UI Vice President President Rod Leonard says the arena built in 1983 is the only one in the Big Ten that hasn't been renovated.
7: It is time to modernize the building and also address the needs of our patrons, the fans.
5: The arena hosts basketball, wrestling, and gymnastics, along with concerts and commencements. The National Weather Services will have two rounds of storms Wednesday, with the first moving into north-central Iowa in the early morning and the second in the afternoon. They could bring damaging winds, hail, and possible tornadoes. Radio Iowa, I'm Dar Danielson.
8: Here's your KILJ forecast for southeast Iowa. Lows level off around 56 tonight under partly cloudy skies with a chance of thunderstorms. Winds out of the southwest, 5 to 10 miles per hour. Sunshine mixed with clouds at times again tomorrow. Thunderstorms likely. Daytime highs approaching 84. Slight chance for storms. Tomorrow night, lows around 59. Mainly sunny skies Thursday with highs around 75. 79 Friday. I'm meteorologist Paul Trombley. Currently 73.

Field headquarters for Davis County tonight, and we've got two teams on two completely different trajectories. One right now trying to get out of a funk, and the other one grooving along to the music. It's your Mount Pleasant Panthers making the trip an hour and 15 minutes southwest to take on the Davis County Mustangs in a road non-conference Tuesday night showdown. Good evening, everyone, and thank you for tuning in to KILJ 105.5 FM, KILJ.com. We'd like to thank you all for tuning in. We'd like to thank our sponsors as well for allowing us to cover Mount Pleasant baseball and softball throughout the 2026 season. We greatly appreciate them. And back at the station, it's Ronan Lamferman. He's doing the heavy lifting tonight to make sure that I sound great over the air. Appreciate his time. Appreciate all of you for tuning in again. I'm Slayton Swords, and here we are. KILJ 105.5 FM, KILJ.com in Davis County, Bloomfield, the home of the Mustangs, as they're ready to welcome your Mount Pleasant Panthers here in the town for this non-conference showdown. It's been going on for a couple years now consecutively, and really it goes back even further than that. Going in through the bound era, their first matchup was back in 2009, and Mount Pleasant holds on to a narrow 6-4 advantage in their 10 games thus far. Coming up here in the Hague Insurance pregame show, we'll talk about that historical matchup between these two teams. We'll go through what's gone on this season for them, and like I said, two different trajectories for these two teams. The Panthers have won a couple of games in a row, taking down a conference foe last night. While Davis County, it's been a rough 8-game slate, and they just lost in a sweeping fashion to Knoxville, their own conference Panther showdown. So they're going to try and get revenge on someone named a Panther tonight, while Mount Pleasant's going to try and keep it rolling and take down a team with a winning record in the process. All that coming up in just a bit. We'll have starting lineups. We'll have our pitching duel. It's going to be a fun night of baseball here in Southeast Iowa. 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

0: from KILJ.com. I'm Slayton Swords back at the station, Ronan Lamperman. He's doing the heavy lifting tonight to make sure that we sound great over the air. Appreciate his time. Appreciate all of you for tuning in. Appreciate our sponsors as well. Just to name a few, Axis Energy Cooperative, AgriCenter, American Eye Care, and of course, this is the Hagee Insurance pregame show. We'll be back in just a bit, but first we'll hear from some more sponsors as you're listening to Panther Baseball.
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2: Your Mount Pleasant Panthers have made the trip to Bloomfield, the headquarters of Davis County, for a Tuesday night non-conference matchup between these near congruously colored teams. They're ready to meet for the seventh consecutive year and for the 11th time since 2009. It was a stormy start to the day. It has since cleared, and we've got a beautiful night in store for us. 71 degrees out right now. By the time we're done tonight, could be down in the low 60s and a bit more cloud coverage, as we could be looking at a stormy Wednesday. We'll have to wait and see on that. In terms of the average, we're 8 degrees under the average. Usually it's 82 degrees out at this time in June, instead sticking at a high of just 74 degrees. It's awfully windy out here. Of course, that's helped out by the fact that it's nothing but plains here in Bloomfield. Nothing stopping that wind. That's blowing 7 miles an hour from the west. West-northwest, to be exact. Gust up to 13 miles an hour. It's been pretty consistent. Mount Pleasant just about done warming up in the field. Davis County's already done their warm-up, so the two coaches are going to be getting ready to meet one another at home plate. Of course, that's head coach Brent Broeker for Mount Pleasant. On the other side is head coach Todd White. Both coaches up over 350 career victories. Looking here at our Hagee Insurance pregame show, it's a chance for Mount Pleasant to raise their winning streak to 4 over Davis County, while the Mustangs are hoping to get the series closer to even. The 6-4 record in favor of Mount Pleasant tells a different story of winning between these two teams. For the 6 Panther victories, Mount Pleasant loves to load up on runs, averaging 12.5 runs per win with a run differential of plus 56. While Davis County, they've hovered towards the clutch gene, never winning a game by more than 3 runs. In fact, 2 of the Mustangs' 4 wins in this series have been by walk-off. Overall, Davis County's run differential, a mere plus 7 in their 4 wins. With 34 runs scored over these last 3 wins for Mount Pleasant, you wouldn't be wrong in assuming that the offense is doing its job. However, it wouldn't be entirely correct either, as the Panthers have registered only 3 extra base hits between the trio of contests, while Davis County has committed 19 errors defensively. To put that in the perspective, the Mustangs have corralled only 21 hits in that same time frame. The most glaring of these defensive injustices was last year's contest. Mount Pleasant came out the winner in that one 11-3. The scoring went Mount Pleasant scored 1 in the bottom of the first. Davis County countered with a run in the top of the second. The bottom half of the inning saw Mount Pleasant put 2 more on, then a run in the third. They led 4-1. Davis County came crawling back to make it 4-3 in the top of the fourth. Took to the bottom of the fifth for more runs to be scored. In fact, Mount Pleasant ran away with it from there, scoring 7 combined runs between the fifth and sixth innings to win 11-3. Grayson Lowry, one of the better hitters for Mount Pleasant last year, went 0-4, but he scored 2 runs. Griffin Jones was 3-4, and he was hit by a pitch. J.C. Sitar had the lone double, and he had an RBI as well. Peyton Walker ended up with 3 RBIs despite not having a hit in the game. Schooley went 0-3 with a walk. You had Settles going 0-3. He was hit by a pitch. Taylor went 0-3 as well. Bankson went 1-4. And Sizemore went 0-2. He had a walk. In terms of pitching, Sitar allowed just 2 hits, and Brody Clark allowed just 1. So 3 hits in total for the Mustangs. However, Clark walked 5. While Sitar walked one, he came away with the win. Only three strikeouts between the two. Davis County was Taylor. He went three innings. Four hits allowed, seven runs. One earned. One walk, two hit batters. While Scott, he pitched three innings, five hits, four runs, one earned, one walk, three strikeouts. In terms of the team, Davis County had 10 errors in the game, two steals. Mount Pleasant had three errors, one for two in that steal department.
3: Welcome to Greenfield and Mustang Sports Complex.
2: And as you hear now, the PA system taking over as the two coaches done meeting with the umpires at home plate. We're getting ready to introduce our two squads here tonight, and we'll let the PA system take over from here.
3: Batting second, designated hitter, number 7, Alex Barton. He'll be batting for the pitcher, number 8, Owen Dahl. Batting third, shortstop, number 2, Grayson Lowry. Batting fourth, third baseman, number 25, Jamison Rich. Batting fifth, first baseman, number 20, Caden Schaub. Batting sixth, second baseman, number 16, Ethan Peck. Batting seventh, left fielder, number 3, Griffin Jones. Batting eighth and catching, number 13, Grayson Walker. And batting ninth, center fielder, number 19, Caden Beavers.
2: And that's the Mount Pleasant starting lineup for tonight. It's now time for Davis County.
3: Batting second, shortstop, number 1, Dexter Scott. Batting third and catching, number 21, Max Taylor. Batting fourth, third baseman, number 13, Noah Sizemore. Batting fifth, right fielder, number 12, Josh Settles. Batting sixth and pitching, number 16, Grant Husted. Batting seventh, first baseman, number 25, Hayden Bankson. Batting eighth, center fielder, number 24, Victor Miller. And batting ninth, left fielder, number 10, Rylan Johnson.
2: 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We'll now get ready for our national anthem.
3: 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At this time, would you please rise, direct your attention to the flag as we honor America with the playing of the national anthem.